0: Five hits for the Bats, a run on four hits for the Chasers. Neither team's committed an error. Carl Plant in the studio. I'm Nick Curran in the GE Appliances press box from Werner Park in Omaha. The 1-0 is inside, 2-0 on Higgins, or Papillion, Nebraska, to be more specific. 25-30 minutes outside of Omaha. Farmland, kind of in the middle of a subdivision here, the ballpark. There's a school right over our left shoulder. 2-0. Strike on the outer half, and it's 2-1. Bats trying to clinch a series win with a victory tonight. They've already clinched a winning road trip. They can do no worse than 7-5 on this trip after their win last night. 2-1 to Higgins. There goes Chavis. The pitch swung on and missed. Throw down. Tag. Got him. Chavis tried to do a swim move around the tag, but couldn't. The second baseman, Toro, waiting on him. And Chavis caught stealing 2-4 for the first out of the inning. He's caught for the second time this year. Two and two on Higgins. The pitch. Bounce foul, third base side. Count holds, two balls and two strikes. Bats Baseball brought to you in part by Court Furniture. 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Ground ball to third. Fielded wide of the bag by Rojas. Takes his time. Throws the first in time. Two outs. Two-out batter Garrett Hampson, who grounded into a 4-3 double play back in the second. Only trip of the year for the Bats here to Papillion, just like it was their only trip to Des Moines last week. Their longest road trip of the year, 12 games. First pitch to Hampson. He takes high. Ball one. Bats back home starting on Tuesday night for 2 weeks. A 12-game homestand, their longest of the year. The 1-0 tapped foul in the box. It hit Hampson, a foul ball. Brushed him on the way down, a ball and a strike. The Nashville Sounds in town for the first half of that homestand. Six with Rick Sweet and the Sounds, and then six against the Indianapolis Indians starting a week from Tuesday. 1-1 pitch. Strike over the inside edge. 1-2 on Hampson. A lot going on at the ballpark over the next couple of weeks. Hope you can come out and join us now that Derby is in the rear view, or will be after today. They're still race 13 and 14. The 1-2, low and outside, two balls and two strikes. Looking forward to having you at the ballpark over the next couple of weeks. 2-2 to Hampson. That's low, full count. It's a Bats team that's been playing very well, trying to move 8 games over 500 for the first time this year if they could come away with a win tonight. Here's the payoff. Called strike three on the outside edge, and that ends the inning. One hit, nobody left. To the bottom of the fourth, 2-1 Bats on Sports Talk 790.
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0: Bottom of the fourth, 2-1 Bats. Nick Lodolo back to the mound for inning number four. First pitch to Luca Trash, just misses inside, ball one. Trash an RBI single in the first for the lone Omaha run in this game so far. Bats with a 2-1 lead. The 1-0 pitch rolled foul to the backstop, 1-1 on Trash. Lodolo at 45 pitches too deep into this fourth. The hope was for him to go about 80 pitches tonight. Six innings. You heard Pat Kelly say, hoping for six up and downs. That would be a big win if he could come out of that feeling good. 1-1, it's high. Two balls and a strike in a little bit of a different circumstance than a lot of rehabs. If a guy's rehabbing like a shoulder or an elbow or a leg or something like that, want him to feel good coming out of it. Here, it's pretty cut and dry. Here's the 2-1. Outside, three balls and a strike on Trash. Just looking for him to try to stay sharp and come out of it, obviously, without any sort of blister issues. And to just kind of stay in the swing. 3-1. Foul back onto the roof straight behind the plate. Full count on Trash. Effectively, kind of a redo or an extended spring training for Lodolo because of the blisters. Here's the payoff. That's high, ball four. It's the first walk allowed by the left-hander tonight. First walk, in fact, he's allowed now in his three starts this season. Here's Abraham Toro. He grounded a second back in the first. Bats have not turned a double play tonight. Would love to get one here. First pitch, breaking ball outside, ball one. Started to talk about it earlier, but even on his way up to the big leagues, Lodolo never faced Omaha as a bat, and in the times he's rehabbed as a bat, has never faced the Storm Chasers. So it's his first time pitching against Omaha. The 1-0, it's a little high. Two balls and no strikes. And as such, also his first time pitching in this ballpark, and we talked to Pat Kelly about it. Not an easy place, certainly, to pitch. Wind blows out. It's a bandbox as well. The 2-0 just low, and it's 3-0 on Toro. And Lodolo has not looked probably as sharp as he was, or at least as the numbers indicate he was, Sunday for Dayton against South Bend. 3-0, inside and down. That's ball four. Back-to-back walks to start the bottom of the fourth. This looks like he's been fighting it a little bit so far tonight. Two on with nobody out for Josh Rojas, who grounded out on a bunt attempt in the second. 2-3, 0-1 on the night. First one to Rojas. Strike on the outside corner. How about the owner of Golden Tempo, the same owner of the Florida Panthers, who's now won back-to-back Stanley Cups and now a Derby? Vinny Viola, 3 years. What a great run. The 0-1 is swinging a miss. Got Rojas to chase a breaking ball away. It's nothing at two. That, I would imagine, is pretty lucrative. Over the course of 3 years. Decent run. 0-2 pitch. High and away. One ball and two strikes.
3: Is
0: Lodolo from the bell. The 1-2. It's low. Two balls and two strikes. Breeze still blowing out to straightaway center. 2-2 to Rojas. Called strike three on the outside edge. Good fastball right on the corner from Lodolo for the first out of the inning. It's the third strikeout of the night for the left-hander. Two on, one out for Eli Marrero. Marrero singled, stole the base back in the second. Comes from a great baseball family, of course, the Marreros. First pitch, he takes a strike over the inside corner. Mentioned his dad, Eli, without the H. Former St. Louis Cardinal and Louisville Redbird. Also a former Kansas City Royal. A lot of connections there. The pitch, low, 1-1. His cousins, Chris and Devin Marrero, guys we've seen in this league over the years. Eli attended St. Thomas University in Florida. Eighth round pick of the Red Sox originally, an 18 out of there. Bounces this one foul, third base side. It's 1-2. Started his college career at Mississippi State and transferred to St. Thomas U in Florida. That was the same university attended by Omaha pitching coach Dane Johnson. They've come full circle to be together now in that Omaha dugout. The 1-2. Swing and a tip in and out of the mitt, it looked like, of the catcher Higgins. And Marrero hangs in at 1-2. Two on, one out, 2-1 bats, bottom of the fourth. The 1-2 pitch. Swing and a miss. Struck him out with a breaking ball, down and in. Two outs in the inning. So after back-to-back walks to start the frame, back-to-back strikeouts for Lodolo. And the two-out batter is Gavin Cross, who popped to the catcher in the second. The Baseball Buddies program is back in 2026, allowing youth sports teams to take the field of the bats before each home game at Louisville Slugger Field. BatsBaseball.com to sign your team up. First one across. He swings and skies it foul off the left side out of play toward the concourse. Strike one. I know, these guys itching to get back home. It has been a long road trip. These two weekers are an absolute bear. The 0-1 misses in. A ball and a strike. Lodolo joining this bats team on rehab today. His rehab assignment transferred from Dayton to this Louisville team officially today. Zach Maxwell optioned back to the bats today by the Reds, with Graham Ashcraft being activated from the bereavement list. A 1-1 tapped foul to the right of the plate. It's 1-2 on Cross. Maxwell is not expected to rejoin this bats team until they get back home. The Reds had a rough one from a pitching standpoint today. We'll see how that affects this bats team come tomorrow, potentially. 1-2. Breaking ball, cued foul, third base side. Still 1-2 on Cross. A lot of shuffling pieces right now. Lodolo figures to be back in the mix at the big league level in the rotation in the not-too-distant future. The 1-2 outside, 2-2. PK saying in the pregame interview, this could be Lodolo's final rehab start. We'll see. You've got an open spot in the rotation Monday for the Reds, with Chase Petty leaving the game earlier this week. The 2-2. Breaking ball, swung on, skied foul, first base side. Tolia out, giving it a look, but it's into the seats. Still two balls and two strikes. We'll see if that means Petty gets to fill that spot. At least maybe until Lodolo can get that next turn in the rotation up there. 2-2. Swinging a roller foul to the backstop, and Cross hangs in at 2 balls and 2 strikes. And Lodolo now is at 70 pitches on the night. 80 or so the number. Next pitch will be the eighth of this at bat. So it doesn't look like they'll get him into the sixth like they wanted to. Hopefully he'll be able to be back out for the fifth, but that could depend on how efficiently he gets his third out. The 2-2 just low with the count full on Cross. By the way, an update on Julian Aguiar. They're hoping to have him back, maybe the bats are at least, the next 2 or 3 weeks. The payoff, runners go, called strike three. Breaking ball for Lodolo after back-to-back walks to start the inning. 3 straight Ks to end it. We head to the fifth, 2-1 bats on Sports Talk 790.
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0: Top of the fifth, top of the order for the bats. First pitch misses outside, ball one. Edwin Arroyo ahead of ball and no strikes. Beck Way, final 2 outs of the third. Worked a scoreless fourth, back on for the fifth. The 1-0, swing and a tip into the mid of the catcher, Tresh. A ball and a strike. Arroyo 2 for 2, homered to start the game in the first. Singled and scored in the third. Switch hitter bats left against the righty Way. So Arroyo has scored both of the bats' runs in this game. They lead 2-1 here in the top of the fifth. 1-1 pitch. Swing and a miss. 1 ball and 2 strikes. Arroyo, native of Puerto Rico, had a chance to play for Puerto Rico in the World Baseball Classic. The 1-2. Swing and a miss. He's gone on strikes for the first out. That's the fourth strikeout for Way. He's faced 6 hitters. He has struck out 4 of them. Fourth strikeout of the night for Omaha pitching as well. Here's Hector Rodriguez. 0 for 1. Has grounded out. He walked his last time in the third. Righty against left-handed batter. First pitch. Outside. Ball 1. A lot going on when the bats get back home. Tuesday night, 6:05, first pitch. Cinco de Mayo at the ballpark. The 1-0. Strike on the outside edge, 1-1. $4 tacos, $6 margarita madness. Should be a lot of fun. Then Wednesday morning, 11:05 a.m., the 1-1. Right in there for a strike, 1-2. Second education day of the year. Half-price tickets for seniors. Senior stroll around the bases post-game. And, of course, baseball bingo. Every Wednesday home game continues the Bats tradition with baseball bingo. You have the chance to win a $50 Meijer gift card, free tickets to a future Bats game. The 1-2. Bouncing ball up the middle. The shortstop moving behind the bag to his left. Dickerson fields it and throws to first in time. Rodriguez retired 6-3 for the second out. You have a chance to win a $50 Meijer gift card, free tickets to a future Bats game, and every bingo card includes a coupon good for $12.50 off any oil change at any Kentuckiana Big O Tires location. Baseball bingo on Wednesday. Two outs for Noelvi Marte. He's fly to right, his fly to center. He's 0-2. Thursday night, 6:35, first pitch, second dog night of the year. First one to Marte. It's in there for a strike. Righty against righty. Thrifty Thursday, $4 hot dogs, $2 popcorn and Pepsi, $4 tickets and left in the LG&E Power Alley. 0-1 inside, a ball and a strike. Friday night, 7:15, first pitch. It's Redbirds night. Bats will play as the Redbirds. The retro Redbirds hats give it away to the first 1,500 fans. Dollar beers, 5:30 to first pitch. Foul ball back by Marte onto the roof, 1-2. $3 after that, another time tap house for the dollar beers. Jeremy Sharp will be playing out there. Fireworks after the game as well. First fireworks show of the year. Non-Thunder. Saturday, 7:15, Mash and Bash night. Bats will play as the Mashers. Party at the park. Whiskey tastings available from Whiskey Thief. Bourbon tastings on the concourse. Fireworks after that one. The 1-2. Fouled back to the net by Marte. Count holds at a ball and two strikes. And then Sunday, 1:05 to wrap up the series against Nashville. Mother's Day at the ballpark. Special Mother's Day brunch packages available. Carnations given away to the first 500 moms. Play catch on the field with mom after the game. Kids are on the bases as well. Inflatables for the kids and a free kids meal for kids 12 and under. The 1-2 grounded foul just outside the bag at first. Still 1-2 on Marte. It's all coming up. This upcoming week, the first half of the 12-game homestand, BatsBaseball.com for tickets and info. Sam Benscooter, the right-hander, is throwing in the Bats bullpen. There's a lefty up in the Omaha pen. Long hold here by Way from the stretch. The 1-2 to Marte. Low and outside. Two balls and two strikes. Bats, by the way, in the gray pants, the red jerseys again tonight. Bats across the chest and the script white. White number below, big white number on the back, all with a navy outline. Navy caps, red bills. 2-2. Marte swings, hammers one into left. Going back, Rave turns around, gone up onto the berm. Home run, Noelvi Marte, his third with the Bats this year. It is 3-1 Louisville here in the fifth. A high line drive screamer out of here to left off the bat of Marte. Seventh RBI, that is, of the year for Marte. And this is 15th game of the Bats. Makes it a 3-1 lead. Second Bats homer of the night. And here's Michael Tolia. 1-for-2, an RBI single, his last time in the third. The Marte homer traveled 382 feet from Kentucky Tourism. First pitch outside to Tolia, ball one. Switch hitter bats left against the righty Way. The 1-0. Swing and a miss. One ball and one strike. Great look tonight for Omaha. The white pants, those powder blues, very much reminiscent of the parent club Royals. Omaha across the chest in the script white. White number on the back, the all-royal blue caps. They look a lot like their parent club in KC. The 1-1 at the knees for a strike. It's 1-2. And for my money, the best look that the Royals have, and the Storm Chasers kind of duplicating it with ease. Great-looking unis. The 1-2. Called strike three over the inside edge. That ends the inning. Bats at a run on the Marte homer. We head to the bottom of the fifth. 3-1 Louisville on Sports Talk 790.
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0: Bottom of the fifth, 3-1 bats. Nick Lodolo back to the mound for out number five. Delivers to Dustin Dickerson, and the first pitch is in for a strike. Dickerson struck out swinging in the second. Ben Scooter readying in the bat's bullpen. Lodolo about to throw his 74th pitch of the night. 0-1 to Dickerson. It's high. One ball and one strike. So they were able to get him up and down five times, get him into the fifth. Probably going to start this inning with... guess he doesn't finish it. The 1-1 inside. 2-1 on Dickerson, barring just a bunch of early swings. But this very well could be Lodolo's last hitter with Ben Scooter readying in the bat's bullpen. 2-1 pitch. Swing and a miss. Two balls and two strikes. So much movement on those pitches from Lodolo. That's kind of been the calling card. Fastball there that ran in on the right-handed hitting Dickerson. 2-2 pitch. Swing and a miss. Got him to chase a breaking ball down and in for the first out of the inning. That's four straight strikeouts for Lodolo. He K'd the last three of the fourth. He has six for the game. And he will stay in to face John Rave. Top of the order. Rave 1-for-2, his single has been caught stealing and has flied to center. First pitch, right there for a called strike. Fastball from Lodolo on the outside edge. Continues to be a left-hander throwing in the Omaha bullpen. Here's the 0-1. Line into right field, base hit, long way to run for Rodriguez. That ball goes to the wall. Rave slows around first, trots into second with a stand-up double. Fifth double of the year for Rave. He was content with two bases that time. Here's Pat Kelly out of the first base bat's dugout, headed to the mound. And that will be all for the Reds rehabber, Nick Lodolo. Ben Scooter has been loosening in the bullpen. He will make his way in. Man at second with one out. A pitching change here in the bottom of the fifth. 3-1. The bats with the lead. Lodolo exits toward the first base bats dugout. A pitching change, and we'll come back with more in a moment. This is Bats Baseball on Sports Talk 790.
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0: Bottom of the fifth. New pitcher on for the Bats, the right-hander Sam Benscooter. 3-1 the Louisville lead. Benscooter inherits a runner at second with one out. Nick Lodolo, 4 1/3 innings, the Reds rehabber, 5 hits. A runner earned, responsible for the man at second. 2 walks, 6 strikeouts, 79 pitches, 45 for strikes. Here's Tyler Tolbert, righty against righty, first pitch, swung on and missed, strike one. Benscooter takes over, working for the second straight night, a rare thing for him to go back-to-back, a third of an inning for a strikeout on a wild pitch last night for his first save of the year, the fourth of his career, third as a bat, the 0-1, a strike at the knees, it's nothing and two. And now Benscooter right back in there here tonight. His 10th appearance of the year, 8th in relief, 2-0 with a 4.58 ERA. 17 2/3 innings, 26 hits, 5 walks, 16 strikeouts. 0-2 to Tolbert. It's low. 1-2. So the Michigan State Spartan follows the TCU Horned Frog onto the mound for the Bats. Benscooter readies with a 1-2. Low. 2-2. PK said 80 pitches, and Lodolo threw 79. Right near that number. 2-2 pitch. Fouled off to the first base side onto the roof. Still 2-2. On Tolbert. The 2-2. That is hit in the air to left. Coming on, the left fielder has to play it on a bounce. That's Johnson. Broken bat. You can see chips of it end up in the grass in front of home plate. But Tolbert floated it down on the grass and left. He's hit in 6 straight games. Rave to third. They're at the corners with one out. And here's Cameron Meisner. 1-for-2. Singled, stole the base, and scored back in the first. Righty against left-handed batter. Jeff, Bats Radio at BatsBaseball.com, the Kentucky Wild inbox, said he told us about the they have that derby contest, and I forgot to send in an entry. First one, a Meisner strike on the inside edge where they have, well, they picked the order of all 20 finishers, and he said there were 8 people in their derby contest to pick all, as it were, 19 finishers today. And the best anyone had for Golden Tempo was 8th. Jeff said that was him that had Golden Tempo 8th. The 0-1 misses high and away. 1-1. Golden Tempo, Cherie DeVoe, the first female trainer to win the Derby. Jose Ortiz, who's been a spectacular rider at Churchill Downs, wins aboard Golden Tempo. 1-1. There's a swing and a fly ball into right. Going back, Rodriguez, warning track, leaps in front of the wall, makes the catch for the second out. Tagging from third, Rave, he scores. It's a one-run game here in the fifth, 3-2 Bats. Sack fly for Meisner, his team-leading 26th RBI of the year. Rodriguez back on that ball on the warning track and a leap up just in front of the wall to haul that in. Holding at first, Tolbert. So two outs, a man at first. And here's Luca Tresh, who had an RBI single in the first, walked his last time in the fourth. Throw goes to first. And diving back in safely over there is Tolbert. Benscooter readies. First one of the right-handed batting trash, and it misses in. Ball one, righty against righty. Man, that ball carried well out to right. Just enough room for Rodriguez to make the play. The 1-0 off the end of the bat, a roller foul toward the bats on deck circle first base side. One ball and one strike. Ben Scooter trying to navigate his way through this fifth inning. Bats a little short in the bullpen right about now. May and Maxwell having gone to the big leagues this week. Turn and throw to first. Diving back in safely is Tolbert. Not sure that Andrew Chafin's available tonight either. And you don't know if there's anybody being held back tonight because of what happened in that Reds game. 1-1. Chopped foul back left of the dish. It's 1-2. A lot going on down there in that first base dugout between bats manager Pat Kelly and pitching coach Reed Cornelius, trying to manage everything that they have to deal with. There's a lot going on a day-to-day basis at this level. The 1-2 to Tresh. Runner goes from first. It's low. Higgins throw. One bounce. In and out of the glove of Arroyo. It deflects right to Hampson, the shortstop. Not sure they would have had Tolbert anyway. It's a stolen base, his fourth in as many tries on the year. And now the tying run in scoring position for the Storm Chasers. With two outs here in the fifth. Two balls and two strikes on Tresh. And Tresh has been an RBI machine in this series. He has six of them. The pitch. Low and the count full. Ben Scooter, knees bent, ball behind the back, gets the sign from the belt, the payoff. Line through the left side into left field, base hit. Johnson charges around third. Tolbert, here's the throw to the plate. It is not in time. Higgins throws the second out in time. It's an RBI single for Luca Tresh, and this game is tied at three. Second RBI of the night for Tresh, his 15th of the year and his 7th in this series. He's credited with the RBI single. He goes to second on the throw home. So the go-ahead run in scoring position for the Storm Chasers with two outs. And here's Abraham Toro. Has grounded out and has walked tonight. Switch hitter bats left against the righty Ben Scooter. First pitch. Breaking ball drops in for a called strike. Ben Scooter from the stretch. The 0-1 drops that one in over the inside edge. A strike, nothing in two. Couple of runs in the inning, by the way. The first one, that rave run, charged to Lodolo. He can close the book on him. 4 1/3 innings, 5 hits, 2 runs earned, 2 walks, 6 Ks. The 0-2 popped up foul, third base side, onto the roof. Nothing in two and holding on Toro. This is not something Ben Scooter's been asked to do a lot in his time with the bat, certainly. Pitch on back-to-back days. The 0-2 is high. 1-2. His role has been as a long reliever. That has been sort of his specialty. He had to come in to mop it up last night. The bats didn't have a lot of other guys available. And then asked to come right back out today because he only faced one hitter last night. The 1-2, down and in. Two balls and two strikes. But it's just not something he's done a lot of. Again, at least in his time as a bat. First time this year he's gone back-to-back days. 2-2. There's a swing and a fly ball. Hammered into right. Rodriguez turns around. It's gone. Home run, Abraham Toro. His fourth home run of the year. A two-run shot. And the Storm Chasers have taken the lead here in the fifth. They lead it 5-3. Fourth home run, RBIs 12 and 13 on the year for Toro, and he puts Omaha in front. Ooh. Here's Josh Rojas. First pitch is low. Ball one. Righty against left-handed batter. 0 for 2 is grounded out and struck out. It's been a four-run inning for Omaha to come off the mat and take the lead, 5-3. A 1-0 fouled off to the third base side onto the roof. One ball and one strike. Nobody throwing out there in the bat's bullpen. It's all Ben Scooter. He's thrown 23 pitches. But as we talked about, just not something he's been asked to do a lot. 1-1. Low, two balls and a strike. Trying to go back to past years and see how often he's worked in back-to-back days. I would suspect not very often. The pitch, hit in the air to left. Johnson drifts back a couple of steps. He makes the catch, and that ends the inning. But the Chasers get four. We head to the six. 5-3 Omaha on Sports Talk 790.
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0: Sixth inning, 5-3, the Storm Chasers in front of the bats. New Omaha pitcher, the lefty, the Royals rehabber, Bailey Falter, the 28-year-old from Chino Hills, California. First pitch is low, ball one to Francisco Urbaez. Urbaez has walked and struck out, lefty against right-handed batter. Falter actually now 29. He turned 29 on the 24th of April. They've not updated the roster just yet here. Here's the 1-0. Inside, 2-0. Falter, the third Omaha pitcher, Beck Way, good work. 2 2/3 innings, two hits, a runner, no walks, five strikeouts, and a home run allowed. And now the rehabber Falter in for the second time in this series. 2-0 pitch. Strike called on the outside edge. Urbaez not sure, does not challenge it. Falter on the Kansas City injured list with left elbow inflammation. Went on April 3rd, retro to the 2nd. Started a rehab assignment with the Storm Chasers on the 15th of April. 2-1. Hit hard on a couple of bounces. The third backing to plate on the knee. Rojas gets up, throws the first. A full split at first by Cross. What a pick for the first out. Great play on both ends right there. Two-hop smash to third. Rojas had a backup on a knee to play it. And then a low throw to first. Cross did a full split stretching off the bag to pick it. That was a spectacular play on both sides for the first out. One out for Ivan Johnson, 0 for 2. Is flat out and struck out. Falter making his sixth appearance with Omaha. No wins or losses, a 3-1-2 ERA. First one to Johnson, who bunts. He bunts it foul up the third baseline. Strike one. Switch hitter batting right against the lefty, Falter. No wins or losses, a 3-1-2 ERA. 8 2/3 innings, 7 hits. Has walked 1, has struck out 12. That's a pretty decent ratio. He last pitched here on Wednesday, inning and a third. Perfect with a couple of strikeouts. Has that Royals blue glove, the 0-1. Rolled foul to the backstop, nothing in two. Falter, originally drafted by the Phillies in the fifth round in 2015, made his major league debut back in 2021, April of that year. That was with the Phillies. He has spent time in the Pirates organization, an Indianapolis Indian and a Pittsburgh Pirate in 2024. Pitched in the big leagues with both the Pirates and the Royals last year. Two appearances with Omaha. The 0-2. Line foul to the net toward the bat's dugout, first base side. Count holds, nothing and two on Johnson. Traded at the deadline last year was Falter to the Royals by the Pirates in exchange for lefty Evan Sisk and infielder Callan Moss. First full year in the Royals organization. 0-2 pitch. Low. One ball and two strikes. He did, in fact, begin the year on the Major League roster before hitting the injured list. Pitched in two games for Kansas City before going down with the injury. 3 1/3 innings, a 13.50 ERA. One, two to Johnson. Breaking ball, grounded up the middle. Shaded that way is the second baseman, Toro. Fields it and throws the first in time. Two outs. Here's Michael Chavis. Has been hit by a pitch, has singled, and has been caught stealing as Julian Garcia, the righty, is up and throwing in the Bats' bullpen. During all home games at Louisville Slugger Field, the Bats staff and press box workers enjoy dinner from one of these fine restaurants in the Louisville area. All tied up, Bear Nose, Big Bad Breakfast, Classico Empanadas, Goodfellas, the Old Spaghetti Factory, and Salsarita's. Breaking ball to Chavis, grounded foul outside the bag at third, strike one. The Bats thank these local restaurants for their support during the 2026 season and invite you to pay them a visit. Lefty against right-handed batter. Falter against Chavis. Hit that one hard, but a little bit out in front of it and a foul ball. Behind a strike. Here's the 0-1. Low, one ball and one strike. Beautiful night here outside of Omaha in Papillion, Nebraska. It's the pick of the week so far. This one here tonight, gorgeous afternoon and evening. The 1-1 up high, two balls and a strike. Very comfortable out. I know it was a chilly derby day back home. It's been a chilly week here for the most part, but been a good day today. 2-1 pitch. Breaking ball hit in the air toward left center. That gets down for a base hit. Racing in to play it is the left fielder, Rave. And Chavis is aboard for the third time in as many at-bats here in this game. A hit has been hit by a pitch and is now singled twice. A two-out base runner for P.J. Higgins. 1-for-2 is singled and is grounded out. Lefty against right-handed batter. Higgins, 32, will turn 33 in 8 days next Sunday, a week from tomorrow. Native of Bridgeport, Connecticut. First pitch to him. He takes a little bit high, ball one. Played collegiately at Old Dominion, did Higgins. Came up through the Cubs organization, was originally drafted by the Cubs. The only big league time in his career before his recent stint in the big leagues with the Reds had come with the Cubs. The 1-0, fouled straight back to the net, a ball and a strike. had not been to the big leagues since 2022, was in the big leagues for 74 games with the Cubs that year. Spent parts of four different seasons in AAA with the Iowa Cubs, 19, 21, 22, and 23. The 1-1 in the dirt, picked by the catcher Trash, two balls and a strike. The Reds is third different organization. Started the 23 year in the Diamondbacks organization at AAA Reno, but then was traded by the D-backs to the Cubs in mid-July of that year. So found himself, after about a half-season reprieve, right back to where he had been in the Cubs org. The 2-1 bounces it foul back left of the plate. Two balls and two strikes. Back at home, as it were, a great relationship with the Iowa manager, Marty Peavy. But now in his third year as a bat, and his first time getting to the big leagues with the Reds this year, great story of kind of sticking with it for Higgins. 2-2, nope, but throw to first, and Chavis back standing. Had not gotten a big league shot before this year, but now remains the third catcher on the Reds' 40-man roster. Two-two pitch. Inside, full count. With Garrett Hampson waiting on deck. Falter about to throw his 19th pitch of this inning. Chavis will be on the move. Here's the payoff. Higgins swings and skies it down the right field line. It slices foul into the seats. The count holds. Three balls and two strikes. Chavis will be on the move with each pitch. The 3-2 count and two outs. Lefty Falter ready. Another 3-2. Breaking ball misses high, and that's ball four. So the tying run aboard for the bats, and now the go-ahead run coming to the plate in the form of Garrett Hampson. Chavis to second, two on, two out. First walk allowed by Falter, third given up by Omaha pitching. Hampson 0 for 2. He's grounded into a double play and has struck out. Lefty against right-handed batter. First pitch. This is, oh no, I beg your pardon. It finds the outside corner for a called strike. The 0-1. Outside, a ball and a strike. What a time this would be for Hampson's first home run as a bat. Has not hit one this year. And boy, this would be a heck of a time for that to happen. 1-1 pitch. Low and outside. Two balls and a strike. Oh, I don't. Yeah, looks like maybe a left-hander starting to throw in that Omaha bullpen. Or feigning throwing. I don't think anyone's actually throwing yet, but some stirring out there. Falter about to throw his 24th pitch. 2-1 to Hampson. Ground ball through the right side into right field. Base hit. Chavis waved around third. Meisner's throw is into second. Chavis scores. It's a one-run game. 5-4 Omaha here in the sixth. Garrett Hampson delivers his second RBI of the season. Rolled it through that open right side to score Chavis. Higgins stops at second. Tying run into scoring position. Go-ahead run is aboard. Three straight two-out base runners for the bats. Two on with two out to the top of the order in Edwin Arroyo. And now the catcher Tresh to the mound to get together with Falter. Arroyo turns around to bat right against the lefty Falter. Edwin 2-for-3 today as homered, has scored twice. He struck out his last time in the fifth. All of that was batting from the left side of the plate. He turns around and bats right for the first time tonight. First pitch, he takes down low, ball one. Started two, but laid off. And now a right-hander is throwing in that Omaha bullpen. That is Eli Morgan. The 1-0. Arroyo grounds it to short. Fielded by Dickerson. He throws to first in time, and that ends the inning. Bats get a run to cut the lead in half. We head to the bottom of the sixth, 5-4 Omaha on Sports Talk 790.
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4: Bottom of the sixth, 5-4 Storm Chasers. New pitcher for the Bats, the right-hander Julian Garcia, the 30-year-old from Fort Collins, Colorado. He'll turn 31 in 11 days. He becomes the third Bats pitcher of the night. Sam Benscooter, two-thirds of an inning, three runs, three hits, a home run allowed. And here's Eli Marrero to lead it off against Garcia. Switch hitter bats left against the right-hander. First pitch, a swing and a miss on a breaking ball down. Strike one. Marrero, one for two. A single to stolen a base is struck out. Garcia pitching for the second time in this series. The 0-1 right in there for a strike. Nothing at two. Garcia making his seventh bats appearance of the year. 1-0 with a 4.15 ERA. 8 2/3 innings, 8 hits. He's walked 4 and has struck out 12. We saw him follow Chase Petty into the game here on Wednesday. 0-2. Bounces in. Marrero started 2 but laid off. 1-2. Garcia, 2 2/3 scoreless innings on Wednesday night. Allowed a hit, walked 2, and struck out 3. We'll get a look at some scores coming up here in this half inning. The 1-2. Ripped foul down the right field side. Still 1-2 on Marrero. Scores presented by D.R. 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First checking scores from around the International League. 1-2, low, 2-2 on Marrero. Boy, oh boy. They just went final in Charlotte. The Knights defeated the Gwinnett Stripers 21-1. That was a fun game. Top of the eighth in Durham. Jacksonville with a 7-3 lead over the Bulls. 2-2 pitch. Reaching out, Marrero taps it foul right at the plate, and the count holds 2-2. Bottom of the fifth in Nashville. The Norfolk Tides with a 3-1 lead over the Sounds. Everything else final around the IL. Final in Rochester, the Red Wings defeated Worcester 7-5. In Syracuse, Lehigh Valley a 9-6 win over the Mets. Garcia misses low, and the count full on Marrero. Final in Memphis,

0: struck him out with an off-speed pitch down for the first out of the inning. It's the seventh strikeout of the night for Batts pitching. One gone for Gavin Cross. Has popped out, has struck out. He's 0 for 2. It's everything around the International League. Here are the big league scores. Reds dropped the series in Pittsburgh. They'll try to avoid the sweep tomorrow. All Pirates today. They hammered the Reds 17-7. First one across, he bunts, and he bunts it foul deep into the seats. First level of sweets down into our left. Strike one. Righty against the left-handed batter. Reds walked seven straight Pirates hitters at one point in that game. That tied a record. Top of the seventh inning in St. Louis. The Cardinals shutting out the Dodgers 3-0. The 0-1 misses high. A ball and a strike. Bottom of the sixth in Detroit. The Tigers with a 5-1 lead over the Rangers. They're headed to the bottom of the third in Denver. The Braves lead the Rockies 3-0. The Rockies without a hit so far. 1-1 pitch. Line foul, first base side, 1-2 on Cross. Top of the second inning in San Diego, the Padres and the White Sox no score. Coming up at 9:38 in Anaheim, Angels and Mets. 9:40 in Seattle, Mariners and the parent club of these Storm Chasers, the Royals. Big League Finals in the Bronx, the Yankees defeated the Orioles 9-4. 1-2 to Cross. He swings and pops it up. Short center. Out is Hampson, the shortstop. Drifting back, he makes the catch for the second out. Two gone for Dustin Dickerson. Has struck out swinging both times up. He's 0 for 2. Final in Minneapolis, the Blue Jays defeated the Twins 11-4. At Wrigley, the Cubs shut out the Diamondbacks 2-0. Final in Sacramento, all Guardians. They hammered the A's 14-6. In D.C., the Brewers defeated the Nationals 4-1. Final at Fenway, the Astros 6 and the Red Sox 3. First one at Dickerson, rolled foul to the backstop, strike one, righty against righty. Final in Miami, the Marlins shut out the Phillies 4-0. Dickerson broke his bat, he chipped it, he's headed to get a new one, some chips. Not those kind of chips around the home plate area, not the edible kind. Unless you like to eat wood chips. Final in Tampa, the Rays defeated the Giants 5-1. The Rays are now 20-12 on the year. That's everything around the IL and the big leagues today from D.R. Horton. Storm Chasers lead the Bats 5-4. We're in the bottom of the sixth here in Omaha. Carl Blanton in the studio. I'm Nick Curran in the GE Appliances press box. Bats led 3-0, or rather led 3-1. Each team scored a first-inning run. The 0-1 breaking ball popped up. First base side, Tolia near the first base bag, right next to it in fair ground, makes the catch in a 1-2-3 inning for Julian Garcia. We head to the seventh, 5-4 Storm Chasers on Sports Talk 790.
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4: Seventh inning, 5-4. The Storm Chasers lead the bats. New Omaha pitcher, the right-hander, Eli Morgan, the 29-year-old from Rancho's Palos Verdes, California, delivers low to Hector Rodriguez. Righty against left-handed batter. Morgan, the fourth Omaha pitcher of the night. Bailey Falter, the Royals rehabber, an inning. Two hits, a run earned with a walk. And now Morgan, the 1-0. That's in for a strike, and it's 1-1. Morgan is on for the fourth time this year with Omaha. No wins or losses, an ERA of 0. Four innings, no hits or runs. Has not walked a batter, has struck out 7. He's pitched 4 innings. He's faced 12 batters. He's retired them all. Bouncing ball foul, first base side. 1-2 on Rodriguez. Hector 0 for 2 with a walk tonight. Morgan is a member of the Royals 40-man roster. Eighth round pick of the Cleveland Indians back in 2017 out of Gonzaga. The 1-2. Swing and a tip in and out of the mid of the catcher trash, and Rodriguez hangs in at a ball and two strikes. Morgan started the year with Omaha. Called up to the Royals April 4th, option right back down April 5th, went back to the big leagues on April 9th, was up there for about 2 weeks. The 1-2, a breaking ball swung on and missed. Rodriguez chased down low. He's gone on strikes for the first out. 6 strikeouts in the game for Omaha pitching. One gone for Noelvi Marte. 1-for-3, he homered to left his last time in the 5th. So went up on April 9th, option back on the 27th of April. It was up there for a little over 2 weeks, about 2.5 weeks. First pitch, misses high to Marte, ball 1. He's been with this Omaha team since in the big leagues with the Royals. 7 appearances, 0-1 with a 2.61 ERA. The 1-0 inside. 2-0 has a save in the big leagues this year in his only try. Morgan's been really good up there, but finds himself here for now, pitching in AAA with Omaha. 2-0 to Marte. Breaking ball drops in for a strike, and it's 2-1. Let's get to our bats, tip of the cap for the night, and, well, no shock where it's going tonight. 2-1 pitch, fouled straight back to the netting, 2-2. The winner of Derby 152 and all the connections of Golden Tempo, Jose Ortiz, one of the premier jockeys at Churchill Downs. Cherie DeVoe, the first female trainer to win a Kentucky Derby, the second to ever win a Triple Crown race. What a finish at Churchill Downs today in front of over 150,000 people. It was spectacular. A great race. 2-2 pitch. Low to Marte and the count full. So to Golden Tempo and all the connections, we say cheers. 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That gets down for a hit. Played on one bounce by the center fielder, Tolbert. Marte with his second hit of the night. A tying run aboard here with one out, and here's Michael Tolia. 1-for-3, an RBI single in the third. He struck out his last time of the 5th. The switch hitter will bat left against the righty Morgan. 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First one, Atolia. Swing and a miss on a breaking ball down. Strike 1. 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Jeff says, I wonder how Annette did with the Derby stuff today. Maybe Annette will email in and let us know if she's listening. The 0-1. Swing and a miss. No balls and two strikes on Atolia. Morgan pumped a fastball by him. I'd be intrigued to know how anyone did out there. Did anyone have the winner, Golden Tempo? I did, actually. Got That was one of the horses I bet to win. So that worked out nicely. O-2. Runner goes from first. Pitch is low. Throw down. Tag. In time. Marte cut down the second baseman. Or I beg your pardon, the shortstop. Dickerson took the throw. 2-6. Marte caught stealing for a huge second out of the inning. Very close. He may have gotten his foot in there. Very close at second base. 1-2 on Tully. A second bat caught on the base paths in this game. Chavis was caught stealing earlier. The 1-2 to Tully. Low. 2 balls and 2 strikes. So a night after the bats stole 6 in a game for the first time since April 21st of 2013. They've been caught stealing twice in this game without a successful steal. The 2-2. Swing and a miss. Tully had gone on strikes. That ends the inning. One hit, nobody left. Stretch time in Omaha. Storm Chasers 5 and the Bats 4 on Sports Talk 790.
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4: We head to the bottom of the seventh, 5-4. The Storm Chasers lead the bats. Julian Garcia, 1-2-3-6, back out for the seventh. Top of the order for Omaha. Here's the 1-0 pitch to John Rave. He tried to hold up, but went around on a pitch down. A ball and a strike. Rave, 2-for-3. Doubled and scored his last time in the fifth. He's also been caught stealing. In this game, righty against left-handed batter, and now time called by the home plate umpire. Now back in there and ready. Here's the pitch. Strike called. It's 1-2. Here's the pitch. Called, strike 3. Right over the outer half of the plate. First out of the inning, second strikeout for Garcia. Eighth of the game for bats pitching. One out for Tyler Tolbert. 1-for-3, singled, stole the base, and scored his last time of the fifth. First pitch. A little bit high, ball 1. Yeah. The pitch. Strike over the inside edge. 1-1. Bats Radio at BatsBaseball.com. Jeff asked what intrigued me about Golden Tempo to have a win bet. One among a few. The 1-1, a strike. It's 1-2. Well, Jose Ortiz, as much as anything, has been stellar at Churchill Downs this week. And this meet, he's the leading rider at the Downs right now. And I never won a derby, but just felt like watching him the last few days. The 1-2, low and outside, two balls and two strikes. Been paying pretty close attention since Wednesday. And Jose's had a lot of success and won the Oaks yesterday. The 2-2, it's high, full count. And so wins the Oaks aboard Always Running and wins the Derby aboard Golden Tempo. But that, Jose Ortiz, is what intrigued me about Golden Tempo. And that was really the only reason. Can't get much deeper than that. Here's the payoff to Tolbert. Breaking ball, hit back through the middle into center field, a base hit. Tolbert aboard for the second time tonight, his second hit. First base runner allowed by Garcia. One on with one out for Cameron Meisner. He's 1-for-2, has singled, has stolen a base, has scored a run, a sac fly his last time in the fifth. Righty against left-handed batter, we talked about it. Bats have been caught stealing twice tonight. It's the first time this year they've been caught stealing twice in a game. A night after they stole six successfully. First time they've been caught twice in a game since August 21st of last year in Nashville. Tolbert has a steal tonight, has a good lead at first base, held on by Tolia. Bluffs a go, the pitch inside. Higgins bluffs a throw to first. Ball one on Meisner, righty against left-handed batter. Bats pitchers have not been able to induce a ground ball double play tonight. This would be a heck of a time for one of those. The 1-0, swing and a miss, one ball and one strike on Meisner. One on, one out, 5-4 Storm Chasers, bottom of the seventh. Bats led 3-1 after a run in the top of the fifth. 1-1 to Meisner. Off the end of the bat, a roller foul toward the Omaha on deck circle third base side, 1-2. And then the Storm Chasers got four in the fifth to go in front for the first time tonight. They led 5-3. Bats got one in the sixth to make it a one-run game, and that's where we are. 5-4 Omaha here in the bottom of the seventh. Each team with nine hits tonight. The Bats have had at least nine hits in each of the first five games of this series. The pitch way up high. Leaping snag by Higgins. Two balls and two strikes on Meisner. Bats had nine on Tuesday and on Thursday. And now they have nine tonight. 2-2. Runner goes from first. Pitch low. Higgins' throw is off the glove of Hampson. I don't think they would have had Tolbert anyway. He got a good jump. Hands long. And we get a challenge from Higgins on the pitch. It was called a ball.
10: Pitch is called a ball. The catcher's challenging.
4: So Tolbert gets the seal, his second of the night, his fifth in as many tries on the year, and the pitch missed low.
10: Call on the field has been confirmed. Louisville has one challenge remaining.
4: So the Bats down to one challenge left. Omaha still with two. Full count on Meisner. Tonight it's been Omaha off and running. Two steals for Tolbert. Three in the game for the Storm Chasers. The payoff. There's a swing and a fly ball that hooks way foul and out of play down the right field side. Still 3-2. Jeff says, wow, what a stupid question. Not at all. I have been locked into the Derby Week racing since Wednesday. That's that's the only reason for me, or else I probably would not have think to look that way either. Another 3-2, breaking ball, swung on, hit in the air into right center. Marte over, Rodriguez over. It's the center fielder Marte who makes the catch. Fires it in towards second. Tolbert stays put there, and now two outs in the inning. Here's Luca Tresh. He's had a big night. He's had a big series. Tresh tonight, 2-for-2, has been on base all three times up, has two RBIs, and has scored a run. He has driven in 7 of his 15 on the year in this series. Righty against righty. There is action in the Louisville bullpen. First pitch, a swing and a miss. Good off-speed pitch from Garcia. Strike one. Kyle Nicholas, the right-hander, up and throwing in the bat's bullpen. Garcia from the belt, the 0-1. Low, it kicks way up into the net behind the plate on Higgins, and Tolbert races to third. A wild pitch that almost went over the net. It hit the very top of it. I mean, that thing spiked right in front of Higgins and then went flying way up in the air, almost cleared the net behind home plate. So a wild pitch moves Tolbert to third, a ball and a strike on Tresh. 1-1 pitch, low and outside, 2 balls and a strike. Pretty good crowd on this Saturday evening. They did a derby theme here tonight in Omaha. Kind of lined up well with the bats in town. They had some of their staff wearing derby hats and played some horse-related music. The 2-1, a swing and a miss. 2-2, Old Town Road, little Chris Stapleton. Well, a lot of different songs. Bats 18-28 all-time on Derby Day. 10 under 500. It's not been kind to them over the years. The 2-2, and he went around. Tresh tried to hold up, but win on a pitch down. Strike three, swinging, inning over. One hit, one left to the eighth. 5-4 Chasers on Sports Talk 790.
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4: Eighth inning, 5-4 Omaha. Eli Morgan worked a scoreless seventh. Back to the mound for the eighth. Delivers a strike to Francisco Urbaez. Righty against righty. Urbaez 0-for-2 has walked and struck out. The pitch at the knees. A strike over the inside edge. Quickly, nothing at two. Morgan allowed a hit in the seventh, but Marte was caught stealing. The 0-2, swing and a miss. Urbaez tried to hold up, but went around on a pitch down. That's the third strikeout for Morgan and the first out of the inning. Eight strikeouts on the night for Omaha pitching. Here's Ivan Johnson, 0-3 tonight, has flied out, has struck out, and has grounded out. Switch hitter will bat left against the righty Morgan. First pitch. Ground ball to second. To his right goes Toro, the second baseman. A running throw in time. Quickly, two gone. Here's Michael Chavis. 2-2, has been hit by a pitch, has been caught stealing, has scored a run. Singled and scored his last time in the sixth. He's been on base all three times up. The Kentucky Office of Highway Safety reminds you to play it safe behind the wheel. Please buckle up and put the phone down as you head home. Be safe, Kentucky. You're driving home from the Derby. Righty against righty. First one to Chavis. Looper that hits the first base bag and goes down the right field line. Chavis sprints around first. He'll slam on the brakes there. Good job by the first baseman Cross. Sprinted out into foul ground. Slid and grabbed that ball. Popped up and fired it into second. Keeps Chavis at first base. But Chavis with his third hit of the night. Just a little looper. It looked like it hit the back of the first base bag and then jumped down the line. So a two-out base runner for P.J. Higgins. He's 1-2 with a walk. He walked his last time in the sixth. Righty on righty. First pitch. It's at the knees for a called strike. Action in both bullpens. The right-hander Eric Sarantola, the Storm Chasers closer, who's been really good this year, is loosening for Omaha. Kyle Nicholas, the righty, continues to throw in the bats bullpen. Oh, one to Higgins. High. One ball and one strike. Sergio Garcia at the Derby today. Great stuff from Jeff. A lot of celebs out. 1-1 pitch. There's a swing and a fly ball into right. Backing a bit, Meisner, the right fielder. He makes the catch. That ends the inning. One hit, one man left to the bottom of the eighth. 5-4 Storm Chasers on Sports Talk 790.
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4: Bottom of the eighth, 5-4 Omaha. New pitcher on for the Bats, the right-hander Kyle Nicholas, the 27-year-old from Massillon, Ohio, member of the Reds' 40-man roster, becomes the fourth Bats pitcher of the night. Good work from Julian Garcia again tonight. Two innings, a hit, no runs, no walks, three strikeouts, and a wild pitch. Abraham Toro leads it off for Omaha. Batting left against the righty Nicholas. First pitch hit hard past the diving first baseman Tolia into right field. Base hit Toro. Rodriguez plays it in towards second base. Toro aboard for the third time tonight. His second hit of the night. It was his two-run homer in the fifth that put the Storm Chasers in front 5-3. They remain in front 5-4 here in the bottom of the eighth. That's Omaha's 10th hit of the night. The Bats have 10 as well. Here's Josh Rojas, 0-for-3, righty against left-handed batter. First one from Nicholas. Swing and a tip into the mitt of Higgins, strike one. Nicholas' seventh Bats appearance, no wins or losses, a 6.35 ERA. 5 2/3 innings, 4 hits, 5 walks, 8 strikeouts. The 0-1, swing and a roller, foul to the backstop, nothing in 2. Nicholas pitching for the second time in this series. He pitched maybe the third time. He pitched on Thursday night, a third of an inning, a hit, 3 runs earned, 3 walks. He gave up a homer in that game to Luca Tresh. Here's the 0-2 to Rojas. Low, 1-2. He also pitched in the series opener on Tuesday, an inning. No hits or runs, a strikeout, a 1-2-3 inning in that game. So it is his third appearance of the series. 1-2 to Rojas. He swings and sends a fly ball into right. Moving toward right center is Rodriguez, the right fielder. He makes the catch for the first out. Toro holds it first. One on with one out for Eli Marrero. 1-for-3, a single, a stolen base, and a couple of strikeouts. This copyrighted broadcast is presented by Authority of the Bats and Major League Baseball and is intended solely for the private non-commercial use of our audience. Any publication, reproduction, retransmission, or other use of the descriptions or accounts of this game without the express written consent of the Bats and Major League Baseball is prohibited. Switching Marrero, bats left against the righty Nicholas. First pitch bounces in. Good pick out of the dirt by Higgins. That thing snapped off about 3 feet in front of home plate, and Higgins able to pick it right out of the dirt. Ball one. Heck of a glove there by Higgins with a man at first in Toro. Toro a steal and a couple of tries on the year. Has not attempted one tonight. The 1-0. Swing and a miss. Nicholas pumped a fastball by Marrero at 97. It's 1-1. Nicholas, a product of Ball State, traded from the Pirates to the Reds in March in exchange for Tyler Callahan. The 1-1, swing and a miss. Fastball again, this one at 96. It's 1-2. Nicholas, like the man behind the plate, Higgins, stint in the big leagues. The 1-2. Ground ball softly hit up the middle. Charging at Hampson Fields. Underhand flip to second. One. Arroyo to first. Not in time. Too slowly hit to turn two. They get the lead runner. Toro forced at second. 6-4. Marrero runs at first on the fielder's choice. Two outs. And here's Gavin Cross. 0-for-3. A pop out. A strikeout. And another pop out. Righty against left-handed batter. Nicholas and Higgins, in fact, were optioned on the same day back to this Bats team on the 25th of April. Both joined the team when they arrived here in Omaha. First one across, outside, ball one. Lined into center field. It's down for a hit. Marte plays it on one bounce. Fires it into the cutoff man, Hampson. Marrero stops at second. Cross is aboard for the first time tonight. And now two on with two out for Dustin Dickerson. He's 0-for-3 with a couple of strikeouts. The Reds have been operating with an extra reliever in the big leagues the last few days after Williamson went on the injured list. They took Maxwell up there. Maxwell optioned today with the return of Graham Ashcraft, but they still have an extra reliever. So presumably Righty against righty. First one to Dickerson. A swing and a miss on an elevated fastball. Strike one. They need a starter for Monday, whoever that is. Presumably, if they do call somebody up, if it is Chase Petty, they would option a reliever back to the bats on Monday. The 0-1 outside. A ball and a strike. They're going to be at Wrigley Field in Chicago to start a series against the Cubs Monday night. A lot of things in flux, because you got to have room on this roster for when they're sending guys back, and a little short right now. The 1-1 low, two balls and a strike, but come next week, the bats could be back pretty close to full strength by the time they start that series on Tuesday against Nashville, at least from a bullpen perspective. Maxwell will rejoin the team. The 2-1. Swung on, hit in the air into center. Marte doesn't see it. Arms outstretched. He can't find it. It's over his head and lands base hit. One run is in. Marrero. Here comes Cross to score. Dickerson into second with a stand-up two-run double. It's 7-4 Omaha here in the eighth. A twilight sky, and Marte just lost it. Dickerson's first extra base hit of the year with Omaha, his second and third RBIs. Bad luck right there for Kyle Nicholas. He should have been out of the inning. But Marte lost it in the sky and in the lights. Not a lot of experience playing center field. Top of the order in John Ray. Righty against left-handed batter. First pitch swung on and missed. Strike one. But Marte didn't see it from the time it left the bat. He immediately put both of his arms out as if to say he had no idea where that was. The 0-1, a little bit high, one ball and one strike, ready against left-handed batter. And now the Storm Chasers have their biggest lead of the night at three runs. They lead 7-4 with their closer, Sarantola, loosening in the bullpen. 1-1 pitch, line into left field, base hit for Rave. Charging at Johnson. Here comes the throw. Dickerson to the plate. The tag is not in time. Dickerson slides in safely, feet first. It is 8-4 Omaha. Throw was a little bit to the first base side of the plate on one hop. Higgins fielded it and then lunged for the tag. But Dickerson just able to beat it. 17th RBI of the year for Rave. Johnson made it close out there and left. If his throw had been a little bit toward the more toward the plate, they would have had him. Here's Reed Cornelius, the Bats pitching coach. Out of the first base Bats dugout, headed to the mound to get together with Nicholas and with Higgins. It's been a three-run inning for Omaha. And Reed here, as much as anything, trying to settle Nicholas down, because I'm sure there's some frustration from the bats righty knowing he should have been out of the inning. That fly ball to center should have been it, but just some bad luck, and Marte couldn't find it. He did at the very last second, but realized it was landing probably 5 or 6 feet behind him. Here's Tyler Tolbert. He's 2-for-4. Couple of stolen bases and a run scored. Has also struck out, and now I don't know where Tolbert is. He's in the dugout somewhere. Clock is running. Tolbert jogging out of the dugout. He's got to put all his armor on. Everyone's standing there. And, yeah, we're going to get a – it's a pitch clock violation on Tolbert. Wasn't ready to hit. So an automatic strike one, and now here comes Patrick Osborne, the Omaha manager, jogging down to talk to the plate umpire, Denver Dangerfield. Yeah, I don't know why Tolbert wouldn't be ready to hit. He's charged with an automatic strike. He didn't have any of his stuff on. I have no idea what happened there. So the clock expired, and he was hit with an automatic strike. So it's nothing and one on Tolbert. That's bizarre. I have no idea if he just forgot it or what happened. The pitch outside, a ball and a strike now on Tolbert. Righty against righty. It's time for him to come up, and he was in the dugout. The 1-1. Swing and a miss. Nicholas pumped it by him at 97. 1-2. The pitch. Inside, two balls and two strikes. You just never know what you're going to see on a night-to-night basis, do you? That's what makes this fun. Nicholas from the stretch. He sets at the bell. Here's the 2-2 to Tolbert. Trying to hold up, went around on a pitch down. Strike three, swinging two in the inning. Omaha, though, gets three. We go to the ninth. 8-4 Storm Chasers on Sports Talk 790.
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4: Ninth inning here at Werner Park, 8-4. The Storm Chasers lead the Bats. New Omaha pitcher, the right-hander, Eric Sarantola. The 26-year-old from Montreal, Quebec, Canada, becomes the fifth Omaha pitcher of the night. Good work from Eli Morgan. Two innings, two hits, no runs, no walks, three strikeouts. Garrett Hampson leads off the inning for the Bats, 1-for-3 with an RBI. He takes a strike, righty against righty. Sarantola on for the 12th time, 1-0 with a 1.54 ERA, five saves in as many tries. This now a non-save situation with a four-run lead. The 0-1. Strike on the outside edge, nothing and two on Hampson. Sarantola, 11 2/3 innings, 10 hits, 6 walks, 17 strikeouts. Hampson takes time, his second appearance of this series. We saw Sarantola here Wednesday, an inning, 3 hits, 2 runs earned, a walk, a strikeout. He gave up a home run to Ivan Johnson in that game, a 5-1 Bats win. 0-2, foul back over the net, off to our right, side of the upper level, it kicks. Sarantola strikes at his league this year. The Bats were able to get to him, obviously, when Omaha was behind on Wednesday, but Sarantola leads the league with his five saves. 0-2. Misses in. One ball and two strikes. He obviously cannot add to that total here, coming on with a four-run lead at 8-4. Bats need base runners. 1-2 pitch. Breaking ball, called, strike three, first out of the inning. Sarantola strikes out the first man he faces, the ninth of the game for Omaha pitching. To the top of the order in Edwin Arroyo. He's 2-for-4, has homered, has scored twice. Grounded out his last time in the sixth. He's also struck out tonight. Switch hitter bats left against the righty Sarantola. First pitch. Chopped foul, first base side, strike one. Tonight, the second attempt for the Bats to get to 8 games over 500. They've not been 8 over this year. 7 is their high watermark. And unless they have a massive turnaround here in the ninth, They'll fall short for the second time and trying to get to eight over. 0-1. Fouled off the leg of Arroyo at the plate, nothing and two. If the score holds, the Bats can still go for the series win here tomorrow. Oh, a win tomorrow would win the series. And as mentioned, with their win last night, they've already clinched a winning road trip. Omaha looking for its second win against the Bats this year. Bats 6-1 against the Storm Chasers coming into the night. 0-2 to Arroyo. He swings and skies it foul, third base side of the roof, and the count holds at two strikes. Right-hander ready. Another 0-2. Line foul down the left field side, up onto the concourse. Some kids running after that one. That one had some steam to it, and the count holds. Nothing and two. Another 0-2. Way outside. One ball and two strikes. Breaking ball from Sarantola. Missed wide. One, two. Hit in the air to left. Moving toward the line is the left fielder, Rave. He makes the catch. Two outs. Hit well by Arroyo, but too close to Rave, who was able to go toward the line and get it. Two gone for Hector Rodriguez. He's 0-for-3 with a walk. He struck out his last time in the seventh. Ready against left-handed batter. Sarantola readies. First one to Rodriguez. Misses high. Ball one. The Bats split 18 games against Omaha last year. The 1-0. Strike over the inside edge. It's 1-1. They went 6-6 here. They've clinched at least a 3-3 series here this year. 1-1 pitch. Inside, it gets by the catcher Tresh to the backstop. 2-1 on Rodriguez. And the Bats already with 6 wins against Omaha. These teams scheduled for, let's try to do the quick math, 15 meetings against one another. Omaha will return to Louisville in July. Last series before the All-Star break. Swing and a miss on a pitch down. 2-2 on Rodriguez. Storm Chasers are in July 7th through the 12th, headed into the break. Those will be the last 6 games against one another this year. Sarantola ready. Crowd into it. 2-2 to Rodriguez. He lines one out toward short, caught by the shortstop. Dickerson, ball game over. A little looping liner, and the Storm Chasers get their second win of the series. They defeat the Bats tonight by the final score of 8-4, and for the second time, the Bats are turned back at their bid to go 8 games over 500. 8-4 Omaha, the final. We'll come back with more in a moment. This is Bats Baseball on Sports Talk 790.
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4: Well, the Bats trying to get to 8 games over .500, trying to move to a season best. They've not been 8 over this year. Their second attempt to go 8 over, and they fall short for the second time. The Storm Chasers able to win it tonight, 8-4 the final score, setting up tomorrow's game where Omaha will go for the series split. The Bats will still have an opportunity for a series win and an 8-4 road trip. Game started off positively for the Bats with Nick Lodolo, the Reds rehabber, on the mound. Edwin Arroyo homered on the first pitch of the game off of Omaha starter Ben Sears. Bats led 1-0. Omaha got a run in the bottom of the first to tie it. Bats got one in the third, one in the fifth, led 3-1. But then the Storm Chasers scored 4 in the bottom of the fifth to take the lead. They never relinquished the lead. They led 5-3 then. Bats got one in the sixth to make it 5-4, but then Omaha put it away with 3 in the eighth to make it an 8-4 lead, and the Storm Chasers go on to the 8-4 victory. With the loss, the Bats dropped to 19-13 overall on the year. They're now 6-2 against Omaha in 2026. The Storm Chasers, with a win, improved to 14-17 on the year as they came in having dropped 8 of their last 9 games. 8-4 Storm Chasers, the final. We'll come back with all the totals in a moment. 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
4: Bats have a chance at the series win tomorrow here in Omaha. Could not clinch it here tonight as the Storm Chasers come from behind to get the win. Final totals in this one tonight. The Storm Chasers, 8 runs, 13 hits with no errors, and 6 men left on base. The Bats, 4 runs, 10 hits, no errors, with 7 men left. Winning pitcher, Omaha reliever Beck Way. He went 2 2/3 innings, allowed a run on 2 hits, did not walk a batter, struck out 5, gave up a homer. He improves to 5-1 with a win. Bats reliever Sam Benscooter takes the loss. A rare back-to-back appearance for him. Two-thirds of an inning allowed, three runs on three hits, gave up a homer. He drops to 2-1. Time of game, 2 hours, 43 minutes, 3,146 paid to watch it on this Saturday night here in Papillion. Final game of the series and of the road trip coming up tomorrow afternoon. Bats go for the winning series, try for another road series win. It'll be a 3:05 Eastern Time first pitch as right-hander Darren McCacken goes to the mound for the Bats. He's 3-1 with a 7.56 ERA. It'll be the right-hander Aaron Sanchez on the mound for the Storm Chasers. He's 0-4 with an 8.34 ERA. 3:05 Eastern Time first pitch. Our pregame coverage begins at 2:35 Eastern. We'll be back over on Talk Radio 1080 tomorrow afternoon. Hope you can join us over on 1080 to wrap up the series tomorrow. Stay tuned now. 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Again, the final, the Storm Chasers 8 and the Bats 4. 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
4: 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Please buckle up and put the phone down as you head home. Be safe, Kentucky. We first check scores from around the International League on this Saturday. Here's what we have. There's one game ongoing around the league. They're in the bottom of the eighth in Nashville, the Norfolk Tides, with a 5-1 lead over the Nashville Sounds. Everything else is final in Rochester. The Red Wings rallied with 2 in the 6th, 1 more in the 8th. They went on to a 7-5 win over the Worcester Red Sox. Final in Syracuse, a massive Lehigh Valley rally late. The Iron Pigs trailed 6-1 going to the 7th, 3 in the 7th, 1 in the 8th, 4 in the 9th. The Pigs win it 9-6, the final. In Memphis, the first-place Redbirds keep right on rolling. They hammered the Indianapolis Indians 13-4, the final score in that one. Final in 11 in Buffalo, in Moosic, the Buffalo Bisons defeated the Scranton Wilkes-Barre Railriders 4-2-11. Buffalo tied that game at 2 with a 6-inning run. The teams went scoreless then through the 9th. Neither scored in the 10th. Buffalo 2 in the top of the 11th, and the Railriders could not answer. Final in St. Paul, the Saints hammered the Iowa Cubs 16-2, the final there. They outhit the Cubs 16-6 in the game. They scored in all but one inning in which they came to bat, did the Saints. Final in Columbus, the Clippers defeated the Toledo Mud Hens 5-3, the final. Toledo led 3-2 after 2 in the 4th, but single runs each in the 5th, 6th, and 7th for the Clip Show put them in front. Wild one in Charlotte. The Knights defeated the Gwinnett Stripers 21-1, the final score. They out-hit Gwinnett 22-6. The former bat, Tyler Gilbert, the winning pitcher in that game for Charlotte, improving to 2-0. Four in the second, one in the fourth, an eight-run sixth, and then four in the seventh, four more in the eighth. The Knights had it all work in a 21-1 win. And a final in Durham, the Jacksonville Jumbo Shrimp defeated the Durham Bulls 7-3, the final score in that one. It's everything around the IL. Bats fall here tonight in Papillion.

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4: Back on the Kentucky Office of Highway Safety Scoreboard Show, we check the major league scores now, starting with the Reds and trying to even the series in Pittsburgh against the Pirates, sending Rhett Lauder to the mound. Unfortunately, things did not go the Reds' way. At one point in the second inning, they walked seven consecutive Pirates, including four with the bases loaded. The Pirates hammered the Reds 17-7, so Pittsburgh secures the series win. Five in the first, five in the second, five in the fourth for Pittsburgh. As Carmen Majewski wins it to go to 2-2, Rhett Lauder takes the loss, dropping to 3-2. Reds will look to avoid the sweep tomorrow afternoon. Games in progress around the big leagues are in the top of the seventh in Colorado. The Braves have opened up an 8-1 lead over the Colorado Rockies. The Braves out hitting the Rockies 11-2 in that game. They're in the top of the sixth in San Diego. The Padres and the Chicago White Sox are scoreless. Bottom of the second in Anaheim, the Angels with a first-inning run have jumped out to a 1-0 lead over the Mets. The Mets have yet to score in that one. Headed to the bottom of the first in Seattle, the parent club of these Storm Chasers, the Kansas City Royals, and the Seattle Mariners are scoreless. Finals from the big leagues in the Bronx, the Yankees defeated the Baltimore Orioles 9-4 the final. Ryan Weathers 2-2 with a win. Kyle Bradish the loss, dropping to 1-4. Final in Minneapolis, it was an 8-run eighth inning for the Toronto Blue Jays. They beat the Twins 11-4. Who is Dylan Cease got the win for the Jays? He improves to 2-1. Luis Garcia the loss for the Twins, dropping to 0-1. Final at Wrigley Field, the Cubs defeated the Arizona Diamondbacks 2-0 the final. A run in the second and one in the eighth for Chicago. Shota Imanaga the winner. He's 3-2. Ryan Nelson lost it for the D-backs. He drops to 1-3. Ben Brown with his first save for the Cubbies. Final in Sacramento, the Guardians poured it on late. They defeated the A's 14-6. Cleveland scored in the final five innings of that game as Slade Ciccone wanted to go to 1-4. Jacob Lopez the loss, dropping to 2-2. In D.C., the Brewers defeated the Washington Nationals 4-1 the final. Kyle Harrison wins for Milwaukee, improving to 3-1. Foster Griffin the loss for the Nats, dropping to 3-1. Abner Uribe gets his third save. Final at Fenway, the Astros defeated the Boston Red Sox 6-3 the final. Spencer Arrighetti 4-0 as he picks up the win, a sub-2 ERA. Connelly Early the loss, dropping to 2-2. Brian King with his second save. Final in Miami, the Marlins shut out the Philadelphia Phillies 4-0 the final. The Phillies had just one hit in that game. Max Meyer spectacular, 2-0 with a win. Andrew Painter took the loss, dropping to 1-3. In Tampa, the Rays defeated the Giants 5-1, the final score. For Tampa, Jesse Schulten's the winner. He's 3-1. Landon Roop took the loss for the Giants, dropping to 5-2. Final in St. Louis, the Dodgers fall again. The Cardinals got three in the third. The Dodgers rallied with two in the ninth but fell one short. 3-2, the Cardinals win it. Michael McGreevy the winner to go to 2-2. Roki Sasaki the loss, dropping to 1-3. Former bat in red, the closer for the Cardinals, Riley O'Brien,

0: with his ninth save. And a final in Detroit, the Tigers defeated the Texas Rangers 5-1, 3 in the first, 2 in the second for Detroit, plenty enough. Cater Montero, the winner, to go to 2-2. Kumar Rocker took the loss for the Rangers, dropping to 1-3. Here at Werner Park in Papillion, the Storm Chasers defeat the Bats on this Derby night, dropping the Bats' record on Derby Day to 18-29 all-time. 8-4 Omaha, the final. We'll come back to tell you about it and with our GE Appliances Play of the Night. 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
0: Well, the Bats came into the night having already clinched a winning road trip, trying to clinch a series win here in Omaha, looking for what would have been already their third road series win of the year. Sending the Reds rehabbered the lefty Nick Lodolo to the mound for his third overall rehab start, second of this stint, first with the Bats. Ticketed to go about 80 pitches tonight. It was the righty Ben Sears starting a bullpen day for Omaha. One pitch in, a bang from Edwin Arroyo. He homered down the right field line, his fourth home run of the year, the Bats' first leadoff homer of the season. Arroyo having already surpassed his home run total from last year at Double A Chattanooga. And one pitch and a 1-0 Bats lead. Omaha had a quick answer in the bottom of the first off of Lodolo. A single by John Rave to start the inning, but he was caught stealing. Tolbert struck out for the second out. Then Cameron Meisner singled to right. He stole second. He scored on Luca Tresh's single to center, and the game was tied at one. Bats retook the lead in the third off of Sears. A leadoff single by, guess who, Arroyo. Then a walk to Hector Rodriguez. With one out, Michael Toldy a single to right. That scored Arroyo. The Bats were in front 2-1. That chased Sears from the game. He went 2 1/3 innings, allowed 2 runs on 4 hits, walked 2, hit a batter, allowed the Arroyo homer. Beck Way came on and struck out the next 2 to get out of it. It stayed 2-1 Bats then until the top of the 5th inning with 2 outs. Noelvi Marte hammered a home run to left, his 3rd with the Bats, and it gave Louisville a 3-1 lead. Lodolo went back out for the bottom of the 5th. He walked the first 2 in the 4th and struck out the next 3 in order, but had to use a lot of pitches in that inning. With 1 out in the 5th, he struck out Dustin Dickerson to start the inning. John Rave doubled to right. Lodolo threw 79 pitches, 45 for strikes, went 4 1/3 innings, allowed 5 hits, 2 runs earned, 2 walks, 6 Ks. Sam Benscooter came on working for the second straight day. The first man up, Tyler Tolbert against Benscooter. He singled to left, moving Rave to 3rd. A sack fly to right off the bat of Cameron Meisner scored Rave. Made it a one-run game at 3-2 Bats. The next man up was Luca Tresh. He singled to left. That scored Tolbert. Tresh went to second on the throw. That tied the game at three. And then Abraham Toro with a home run to right, his fourth of the year. Well, actually, Abraham Toro came to the plate with Tresh at second and two outs. Already spoiled it for you. But in a tie game at three, it's our GE Appliances play of the night. 2-2. There's a swing and a fly ball. Hammered into right. Rodriguez turns around. It's gone. Home run, Abraham Toro. His fourth home run of the year, a two-run shot, and the Storm Chasers have taken the lead here in the fifth. They lead it 5-3. That's our GE Appliances play of the game. GE Appliances, good things for life. So a 5-3 Omaha lead. The Bats were able to cut into it in the top of the sixth off of Bailey Falter, the Royals rehabber, with two outs. Michael Chavis singled to left center. P.J. Higgins walked. And then it was Garrett Hampson, a ground ball single into right. It scored Chavis, made it a one-run game at 5-4 Omaha. It stayed that way until the bottom of the eighth with Kyle Nicholas on to try to keep it a one-run game to go to the ninth. A leadoff single by Abraham Toro. Then with one out, Eli Marrero hit into a 6-4 fielder's choice. Toro was out at second base, so there was one on with two out. Gavin Cross singled into center. Then the key play of the inning, Dustin Dickerson hit a fly ball into center. Noelvi Marte lost it in the sky or the lights. He couldn't find it. It landed several feet behind him. It should have been the end of the inning. Instead, it was a two-run double for Dickerson as both Marrero and Cross scored, made it 7-4 Omaha. And then John Rave singled to left to score Dickerson to make it an 8-4 Storm Chasers lead. Eric Sarantola retired the Bats in order in the ninth to lock it down as the Storm Chasers pick up the 8-4 win over the Bats here tonight. As the Storm Chasers will have a chance at the series split tomorrow, the Bats try again for the series win here tomorrow afternoon. Final game of the series, end of the road trip. It'll be a 3:05 Eastern Time first pitch as right-hander Darren McCacken goes to the mound for the Bats. It'll be the right-hander Aaron Sanchez on the mound for the Storm Chasers. A rematch of the pitching matchup we saw Tuesday afternoon here. 3:05 Eastern Time first pitch. Our pregame coverage begins at 2:35 over on Talk Radio 1080 tomorrow. Hope you can join us over there one final time on this road trip. That'll wrap up coverage of Bats Baseball for tonight. Big thanks to Carl Blanton back in the studio doing a great job keeping us up and running all evening long as usual. Now, this is Nick Curran. Again, the final, the Storm Chasers 8 and the Bats 4. Everyone have a very safe rest of your Derby evening. Thanks so much for listening. And until tomorrow afternoon over on Talk Radio 1080, good night from Papillion, Nebraska. Going back on the warning track, leaps at the wall, makes the catch, Dunn hauled it in. Ball game over.
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6: Absolutely. Absolutely.
7: Like consistently lose the same way.
6: And that's how they lost this series. So it's just like, as somebody that does tend to make adjustments, it is surprising that they went with this. I mean, they took 49 threes, Martin, and they made 13. 13! I think you and I can make more than 13 out of 49 combined.
7: You might be betting a little bit more on me than I care to do. but I would say, but like, and we saw, they come out, get smoked in the first half of the first quarter with this strange lineup we've never seen. They come out, go down by 20 in the first half of the third quarter with this strange lineup who we've only seen one time prior, and it was in the first quarter.
6: Yep.
7: And it's just like, all right, Joe. we'll see how this all plays out. Now, obviously, I don't think you're thinking about making moves in Boston, but I do think you have had a good deal of talent drain around Jason Tatum and Jaylen Brown that's going to have to be addressed.
6: You think so? I mean, so if you're in the Boston locker room right now, do you feel like this year was a failure, even though you did not have Jason Tatum for majority of the season? Or was this like better than expected? I wouldn't say it's a failure. It just looked bad because of the final 90 seconds.
7: The regular season was an unabashed success. No doubt about it. Your best player goes down. I mean, just look at the team. Look at the Eastern Conference Finals from last year. Both of their best players got hurt. I'm sorry. Both of these players in terms of who am I thinking? Tyrese Halliburton got hurt and Jason Tatum got hurt, right? The Pacers just went all the way in the tank. Absolutely in the tank. It's like we're not even going to try. And the Boston was the 2 seed. Right. So it's like, to me, the regular season, super successful. But when I look at everything else, the way that this postseason ended, it is enough for me to make to look and see how do I get this team competing for championships again?
6: Okay. Yeah, I guess you're right.
7: You know, I mean, it's just look around like when Drew Holiday, I imagine you'd rather have Drew Holiday on this court than Sam Hauser.
6: Yeah, especially with that play.
7: But you know what I'm saying? It's like Kristaps Porzingis is not walking through that door, even though he was hit and miss when he was there.
6: Al Horford.
7: Al Horford. You would have liked them against Embiid a little bit better than Luka Garza.
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7: All right, coming up next, let's dive into the series that has everybody a little confounded. Jurassic Park is back.
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1: Martin Weiss, Monsi Bolaños. Fox Sports Radio. I don't normally like to do this because I feel like people could just listen to the music if they wanted to talk about the music. But who? What is this song, Mary?
2: SZA and Kendrick.
1: What is it? What's it sample?
2: DeBarge.
1: I don't like it. Even though they're singing right now, that's the way I like it. When I heard it, I thought it was like the original. And I was into it. And I was like, I don't like this at all.
2: It's okay. I don't like it either.
1: That's hilarious. Fox Sports Radio, Martin Weiss, Monsi Bolaños. We're on Twitter, by the way.
3: Yes, we are.
1: At Martin Weiss, at Monsi Bolaños. Monsi went firing back at some of the people out there.
3: I'm just saying. Why are the Clippers cat? We're not even talking about them.
1: He said, why? What do we got to do? What are we doing with this? What's going on here?
3: You know what I'm saying? We haven't even talked about the Lakers and the Clippers are catching strays. Like, what?
1: Right, exactly. We haven't really talked about the Lakers. We did a Rockets post-mortem, and we really have kind of ignored the other team in Los Angeles the whole show.
3: Yeah.
1: I guess that's what happens when, as Ben Maller likes to say, and it's often true, the better stories in the losing locker room.
3: But the losing locker room has been lost for weeks. Like, you know, right, like, we're done.
1: The lights are off over there, huh?
3: Right, you know what I'm saying? Like, we already did it.
1: So, speaking of... just salty tweets. The Cleveland Cavaliers are in a game 7 that I think, like, I love Toronto as a concept because they're like Canadians. They're like Canada's team.
3: Sure.
1: In a way. Do you know what I mean? Like, they feel like they, like, everybody in Canada is rooting for them. And I wonder if you feel that when you go up there and you're playing in these, like, regular season, not some, but like postseason games where it's like, dude, it feels like the entire country is rooting against us. that's a different type of thing. So I would say, Monsi, you know, we've seen Scottie Barnes and Evan Mobley have kind of had a, you know, you're drafted in the same class. You're always going to be linked, and it all, you know, that's the way it goes. But I think that Scottie Barnes has outplayed Mobley in this series. And I actually think, despite the lucky shot-ish, if you want to call it that, that R.J. Barrett put up and you know, hit the rafters, and then God caught it and put it back through the net.
3: Absolutely.
1: I feel like it was up there. Like, that's how high it went. I think the Raptors are going to win.
3: Yeah.
1: I like Toronto in this spot. I think Cleveland's going to choke. Like, the way that Boston didn't necessarily choke, they just kind of do what they do. I think Cleveland is going to fold like a deck of cards.
3: I don't know. I want to lean with you on that just because I do feel like, again, Toronto has been, nobody has really taken them seriously. And I think they're coming into this situation with a little bit of house money and feeling good after what they just did. And even though you could say that was a lucky shot, hey, that's all you need sometimes. Talk to Kevin Durant. His toe was on that line. That would have completely changed everything. Sometimes it comes down to one shot. It is crazy that Toronto in recent history, in recent memory, we can all think of two big shots for a Raptors player where the ball has bounced three times or just once really, really high, like you said, and leading them to a next big game. The home team has won every game in this series. So naturally, I feel like the safe prediction is to say that Cleveland will win. I think that's like the safe prediction. Is Brandon Ingram going to play? I don't know. His heel seems to be bothering him. He hasn't been missed that much if they are still winning without him. I think it's the safe answer to say Cleveland, but I want to lean with you that the Raptors are going to spoil the fun just because no one's expecting them to. So they're going to come out there probably with a more detailed game plan, maybe even than Cleveland, because they know that they cannot miss a step. Cleveland has all the stars. We said it. If you look at it roster to roster, they have all the stars, the highest payroll in the NBA. But Toronto does have like what you feel like the country behind them. And I think this happens not just in basketball, but also in baseball. Like when the Blue Jays last year, like you felt like the entire country was waiting for the Blue Jays to win. And it just feels that way because when it comes to hockey, they have so many other teams, right? It's not just one team in Canada that is a hockey team. So I feel like when it comes to hockey, Canada may be split. When it comes to baseball and basketball, they all unite. And it is like the country is behind them and they feel it.
1: Oh, I'll tell you this. There's no split between me and you and Steve DeSager. That guy, some context needed, because I know he's going to have all types of stats and all types of fun nuggets, because it has been, there's so many fun things out of this game seven between Philly and Boston. I don't want to step on his toes at all. Steve, take it away.
4: Some good stuff, and we will get to that starting lineup that Boston put out there tonight that you referenced earlier. First off,
1: no Vucevic, Steve. It's crazy.
4: Did they acquire him to play in a game like this?
1: You would think.
4: Maybe that was just me. Philadelphia advances, taking game seven of their first round series at Boston, 109-100, 34 points for Joel Embiid. Jason Tatum of the Celtics was out with knee stiffness. Embiid and Tyrese Maxey did a very rare thing in a game seven. They each had at least 25 points, 10 rebounds, 5 assists. Nobody since 1970 had done that in a game seven in the NBA playoffs. But as far as the Celtics' superb playoff history, this is the first time they've ever blown a 3-1 series lead. Boston is out in the first round. And from three-point range, it bears repeating, 13 of 49 from long distance. We've said this for years. Is there a point where you just stop taking that shot? Or maybe
1: like Steve,
4: it's just
1: your
4: not
1: point.
4: Your night?
1: If you got a test back and you got 13 of 49, you would change your study strategy, right?
3: You would think.
4: I thought the same thing watching Orlando tonight, and I said, you know what? Maybe stop taking these shots because you've missed 23 in a row. I know you don't have Karl Malone to dump it into, but somebody in the paint, just drive, get a foul,
3: something. See the ball go in the basket.
4: Something different.
3: Come on.
4: No, not at all. So Orlando's got a game seven at Detroit tomorrow. There's also Toronto at Cleveland in a game seven tomorrow. But one researcher, so this is not official, but apparently, well, I'll tell you how rare it is. For this Celtics starting five, specifically the three you've never heard of. Luka Garza was scoreless 9 minutes. Ron Harper Jr., scoreless 4 minutes. Baylor Shireman, scoreless 22 minutes. They all started for the Celtics in a game seven in the playoffs tonight. Apparently, that's the first time any playoff team has had three scoreless starters in a game.
3: Oof.
4: They got Peyton Pritchard and Sam Hauser's minutes off the bench. Pritchard, 13 points. Hauser with 11. Starter Jaylen Brown, 33. Derek White scored 26. But Joel Embiid, Tyrese Maxey and company advanced to face the Knicks in round number two. In the NHL playoffs, a second round opener tonight going on right now at Carolina. The Hurricanes have yet to trail in any playoff game this postseason. They're up 3-0 on the Flyers with under 9 minutes to go. Minnesota's second round opener is Sunday at Colorado. Tampa Bay hosts a game seven to end the first round on Sunday against Montreal. The Kentucky Derby was won by Golden Tempo. The co-favorite Renegade finished second. Each horse way in the back of a large pack. I mean, the Derby usually has close to 20 horses. It was 18 in this one. By the way, attendance was 150,000 at Churchill Downs in Louisville. To Major League Baseball, the Dodgers' record the last couple weeks, 5-9. They were getting shut out at St. Louis, 3-0 in the ninth, 3-2 the final. Cardinals have won 6 in a row. Detroit was up 5-0 in the second inning and beat Texas 5-1. The Padres are getting shut out at home. White Sox 4-0 leaders at San Diego in the eighth. The Padres announced an agreement to sell the team. The Mariners retired Randy Johnson's number 51 tonight. Mariners tied 1-1 with Kansas City, top of the third in the late game. And at Yankee Stadium today, Cody Bellinger 4-for-4, 4 RBIs, including 2 solo homers. Yankees beat Baltimore 9-4. The Yankees record, best in the American League, 22-11. Back to you.
1: 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Martin Weiss, Mons Bolaños, coming to you live from the Fox Sports Radio studios. 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Monty, you know, it's been since 1982. The 76ers beat the Celtics in a playoff series.
3: Ooh, that's a while ago.
1: Like, I don't, like, what else was happening?
3: I was going to say, like, what was Song of the Year in 1982?
1: I was looking up right now. Let's see. This is the type of thing that makes you wonder. Like 1982 was a long time ago. Let's Get Physical.
3: Nice.
1: Olivia Newton-John.
3: Nice.
1: And that was a very, ironically enough, a very physical game.
3: It really was.
1: In Game 7 between the Celtics and the Celtics and the 76ers. It's going to be physical again in Cleveland and Toronto. And I think the only thing that either one of these two teams in terms of the Pistons and the Magic have is physical, right? It is just literally who's going to – like they're just doing blocking drills for 48 minutes.
3: Totally.
1: And seeing who somehow can kick the ball into the basket more, it feels like. And when you're watching that just offensive disaster of a series.
3: Again, it's hard to not think Cleveland will win. I feel like that's just a logical, easy answer. But this series, Game 7, there is no logic. There is, you know, like everything goes out the window. So that's why I want to lean with you and say that the Raptors will win this one. But everything has Cleveland winning. Everything has them favored. Because the home team has won every game in this particular series.
1: Yeah, I'm just thinking we might have a little, I don't know. I could just see it happen.
3: I could see it happening. No, I could
1: too. You know what I don't see happening? I think the Pistons are going to win by 20. Tomorrow. Well, I think Orlando is done.
3: I think they're done?
1: If they had to win game 6. Losing game 6 on Monty, not a 20 to 10 run. Not a 30 to 10. A 42 to 10 run?
3: Come on, guys.
1: How
3: many shots did they miss in a row? They were like 4 of 37. But how many did they miss in a row? 23 in a row, says Steve DeSager. 23 in a row.
1: Like that's ridiculous.
3: In a row. I can't.
1: And I'm really sick of hearing people talk about how the Magic are more talented because I think that the results don't show that. Equate the NBA to like, you know, women's college basketball, like early in the tournament, where you'll have the one seeds playing the 16s and the twos playing the 15s.
3: Yep.
1: And those games are 85 to 20.
3: Yep.
1: Right? Those games are just because the talent level isn't there. Right? You know what I'm saying? Mm-hmm. It's like talent will get you a bucket at a certain point in time. Like coaching to me stops 15 to 0 runs.
3: Yep.
1: Talent to me stops 30 to 0 runs. Mm-hmm. Like, do you see what I'm saying?
3: Yeah.
1: Like, what can a coach do besides call timeout? Right? What can a coach do besides try to draw up a play? If the guys aren't making shots, they're just not making shots. And when I look at Orlando, I see a whole bunch of missed shots.
3: It's not the way you want to go into a game 7. You know what I'm saying? Like, if it's a, like right now, we're talking about Cleveland and the Raptors, like they're both like, okay, guys, we went to overtime. Like they won on a lucky shot. Well, Toronto's like, hey, we held on. We're good. Like now we can go win. What do you say to the Magic after that loss going into a game 7? That's not going to be at home. Like it's the worst type of way to go into a game 7. I do agree with you that I don't think the roster is necessarily better on the Orlando side. I don't think I would say that at all. But this is like worst case scenario for Orlando when they were also looking like they were going to win this series. Weren't they up 3-1?
1: They had a 2-1 lead.
3: Right? So it's like this is like it crashing and burning at the worst time. It's just like this is not, you did not lose by 2-5, hey, maybe 10 points. No. You were embarrassed in game 6. How do you go into Detroit and try and win game 7? That's hard.
1: It's going to be fascinating. You know, I want to talk just a second. We talked about the Knicks and the Hawks series a bit, and that game ended in a complete and total, you know, just belt to ass.
3: Yeah, and halfway game.
1: But who on the Knicks, if they can't guard CJ McCollum, who's supposed to guard Tyrese Maxey?
3: Yeah.
1: All due respect to CJ McCollum.
3: Yeah, no, for sure.
1: Who had a great series.
3: He really did. But like you said, that CJ McCollum, a veteran player who's not going to play fast. That's like he's not at all.
1: Maxey lines that thing up like the Indy 500.
3: Mm-hmm. Yep. He runs through everybody. He's going to run circles around you.
1: I tell you. All right. So speaking of running circles, I don't know what's going to happen in this main event tonight, but I tell you this. David Benavidez is not going to be running around the ring. That kid is a fighter and is very locked in to the main event tonight. We'll play an interview I did with him earlier this week coming up next, and also take one look at maybe the one person that might give Father Time a loss coming up next.
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1: Martin Weiss, Monsi Bolaños, coming to you live from the Fox Sports Radio Studios. Monsi, did you see the Michael Jackson movie?
3: I have not seen it. I would love to see it, and I will. I just haven't. Have you?
1: Yeah.
3: You saw it? What did you think?
1: It's a tough watch.
3: It's a tough watch?
1: Oh, it's a tough watch.
3: Don't tell me that. So I could just wait until it comes out somewhere, stream it out.
1: I mean, if you want to go do Michael Jackson karaoke,
3: yes,
1: you'll be super happy about it.
3: That's kind of what I was.
1: But if you're looking for like a movie with like some juice behind it of like why Michael Jackson was the way he was,
3: no, not you're happening. Not gonna get any of that.
1: No,
3: I hear you. Just, I hear you. Got you. You know. Yeah, that's kind of. I actually, that's what I was expecting the movie to be. Like I'm gonna go listen to some tunes and like feel good. I'm not gonna walk out of there thinking like this deserves an Oscar.
1: I will say this: the last 30 minutes or so.
3: Mm-hmm.
1: It was also game 5, I think, Pistons okay. Magic.
3: So
1: I was locked into the Action Network, sure. Looking at the scores,
3: sure.
1: Through the last victory tour. I was like, I've heard all these songs before. But yeah, the oddest part is when he gets the monkey. And they just, it's funny how they just zoom past it. Like, he gets a monkey and everybody's just like, all right, well, time for tomorrow.
5: Chimpanzee.
1: It's like nobody does anything about it.
5: Hold on. Let's not call it the monkey. His name was Bubbles. Okay.
3: Bubbles. Thank you.
1: That is fair. And I actually, you know, Bubbles is still alive and well today.
5: Shout out Bubbles.
1: 42 years old, living in Florida.
3: Wow. At
1: place
5: Bubbles
1: more suitable.
5: Bubbles is older than me?
1: Yes.
5: Oh,
3: well,
5: sorry.
3: Obviously.
5: I don't know how old I thought the monkey was.
1: Yes, of course.
5: I didn't know.
1: All right. Speaking of, wait, they're older than me? LeBron James. Like, Monty, if you were just at the start of game 6, right? If you were picking shirts and skins, right, to play pickup, how many players do you pick before LeBron?
3: Ooh, like with the NBA right now?
1: No. The starting lineups for of the last game, of game 6, where the Lakers and the Rockets.
3: Gotcha.
1: Right?
3: Two? Top first one?
1: Exactly.
3: Yeah, like it's
1: exactly.
3: Absolutely.
1: It doesn't make any sense. It doesn't make any sense. He's supposed to be on TV with Carmelo and everybody else. And LeBron James is just the energizer bunny. He just keeps going and going and going. And I don't know what's going to happen in this next series. I would pick OKC in a landslide, but I don't even care because this is awesome to watch to me.
3: The idea that
1: LeBron can still matter.
3: Absolutely. You know, like, he's effective and he is not young, and to see him go out with like the explosiveness that he can, it's incredible to watch. You know, every athlete hopes to go out the way LeBron James is going out. Every single one of them. And I don't think we've seen any of them do it. You could argue Tom Brady, sure. But to see it like this, we don't. Everyone wishes they could go out like that.
1: Absolutely. And it's from one champion to another, as we transition to the end of the show. All right, but David Benavidez is the guy who I think is going to win this fight. He's a big favorite. But also, too, like, when I looked at just Benavidez and Zirko, and again, I'm doing, like, high-level analysis here. I'm at the press conference, you know?
3: Yeah.
1: It's like, I'm like, this guy is just the level of confidence he had was otherworldly. And I'm not saying that Zirko didn't have a high level. It was just that Benavidez, to me, was like, I'm going to murder this man. And it was just this level of, and it was a lot of, it was respectful. It was all of this, but it was very much, I'm going to murder this man in the ring on Cinco de Mayo for my country. And it was like, all right. Okay.
3: Got it.
1: You know, and it was very cool vibe, honestly, because it's a whole Mexican card. So it's like the entire press conference was in Spanish. Mm-hmm. I know a lot of, I was holding my own. You'd be impressed. But yeah, I was figuring out, you know, it's a lot of, you know, I was doing very well. And I was able to sit with Benavidez after his press conference for, you know, I was able to sit with him. It was real quick, you know, kind of the scrum of all of it. But I did get the chance to ask him some questions. I want you to pay attention to, as he's talking, I want you to pay attention to really, like, his level of confidence. The boy don't stutter. The boy don't, it just, here, take a listen.
6: Martin Weiss here at the MGM Grand Las Vegas, Nevada, the ballroom where the press conference just wrapped up for the Cruiserweight World Championship for PBC. Defending champion Gilberto Ramirez will have to see David, the Mexican Monster Benavidez, who's up two weight classes. After winning championships at 168 and 175, I caught up with Benavidez to talk about his new challenge at his new weight.
1: You got the Mexican Monster fighting Cinco de Mayo weekend against Mexican champion. What does that mean for you, for the culture, for your family, and just all of that?
7: Man, it means a lot to me. Honestly, this is just a manifestation of all the work I've put in for the past 13 years. I've been professional 13 years. Not even the past 13 years, the past 27 years. I started boxing at 2 years old, and this is something we've been aiming for a long, long time. This is an even bigger event because I'm going up in weight. And I'm going to make history becoming a three-time champion in three different weight divisions, from super middleweight all the way to cruiserweight. I don't think there's something that anybody's done.
1: So just for that point, going up three weight classes, you've obviously been successful at each one of them. What does that mean going forward just in the history of boxing for you?
7: Yeah, it's going to definitely put me in the position in the same category as the greats. But, you know, but the work is not done there. You know what I mean? Until my career is over, I'm going to still be calling out the best champions, the biggest and best fights, and I want to follow in the footsteps of my idol, you know, of my idols. I have a lot of idols, but one of them is here today, Oscar De La Hoya. He didn't duck no smoke from nobody, and he achieved his greatness, so I want to be like him.
1: You call for the knockout. Now I know that you're fighting the lefty. What specific challenges are you expecting from Zirko, and when do you think that knockout can happen?
7: I mean, specific challenges, you know, every fighter is a challenge, you know what I mean? I did my due diligence. I prepared my defense, I prepared my offense. Surdo Ramirez, he's a slower fighter, but he's a bigger fighter. That being said, I'm going to have more opportunity to land my shots and my combinations because I'm a faster fighter, and they have never seen no speed like that. And I think I'm the fastest fighter in all of boxing. So these I think I'm going to just drown them out with speed and combinations. But whatever, even if I do that, I'm going to be ready for whatever he throws my way.
1: Yes, sir. Looking forward to it. Good luck. Stay healthy.
7: Thank you, my brother.
1: Monty, the boy been fighting since he's 2 years old. 2 years old, Monty.
3: And he's going to win a third title in a different weight class? What?
1: It's the only guy, I looked it up, 1903 the last time
3: what?
1: It happened. I mean, I'm saying, I can't wait for this
3: That's
1: fight.
3: Crazy.
1: Let's get it.
3: Enjoy!
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13: It's John's gone final in the NHL playoffs. A second round opener at Carolina to the Hurricanes, 3-0 over Philadelphia. The Philadelphia 76ers won at Boston tonight in a game 7 of the NBA's first round of the playoffs, 109-100. Joel Embiid, 34 points. Tyrese Maxey with 30. Jason Tatum of the Celtics was out with knee stiffness. By the way, the WNBA season starts next Friday. The Kentucky Derby was won by Golden Tempo. Cherie DeVoe became the first female trainer to win the Derby. Cameron Young leads by 6 strokes in Miami at Doral. In Major League Soccer tonight, Miami blew a 3-0 lead and lost 4-3 to Orlando. Kyle Larson won NASCAR's O'Reilly race. As for Major League Baseball, the Braves have won again, 9-1 at Colorado, and the Cardinals won their 6th straight, 3-2 over the slumping Dodgers. The Yankees beat Baltimore 9-4 today. I'm Steve DeSager.
0: This is Fox Sports Saturday. Fox Sports Saturday is on. 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
9: Many people believe that all older adults eventually develop dementia, but a new Yale study finds that is not true and that things may get better with time. When researchers followed about 11,000 older adults for more than a decade, nearly half improved in memory, thinking ability, or walking speed, a common measure of physical health that can signal how well the body is aging. About 1 in 3 improved their memory and thinking, and about 1 in 4 improved their walking speed. And those with more positive beliefs about aging were more likely to show mental and physical gains, or at least maintain their abilities over time. Most people who improved did so in one area, either mental or physical function. If the same pattern held nationwide, researchers estimate more than 26 million seniors would maintain sharper brains and bodies. The results show that aging doesn't follow the same path for everybody. The predominant narrative about aging and an inevitable and universal decline should be reconsidered. A positive mindset in your senior years may play a role in how well you age. With this Medical Minute, I'm Alex Stone.
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11: Welcome back to Kentucky Focus. I'm Scott Fitzgerald. Joining us here at the backside of Churchill Down, Peyton Hobson from the Backside Learning Center. That's an organization making a real difference behind the scenes here at Churchill Downs. The Backside Learning Center, well, supports racetrack workers and their families with education, health resources, and a strong sense of community. Peyton, thanks for taking time to join us.
12: Thank you so much for having me.
11: So let's talk about, for people who may not be familiar, what is Backside Learning Center and who exactly do you serve?
12: So we are a nonprofit based here at the backside of Churchill Downs Racetrack, and we provide support and resources for the racetrack workers and their families. There are 1,000 racetrack workers that work behind the scenes at Churchill Downs during like the on season.
11: Sure.
12: And 85% of them are Spanish speaking, so we offer community resources, educational opportunities for their families and their kids.
11: Peyton Hobson joining us now. We're at the Backside Learning Center here at Churchill Downs in a special Derby edition of Kentucky Focus. And when you talk about the backside community, what does that look like day to day here at Churchill Downs?
12: It is its own like microcosm. It's its own community, and it's honestly beautiful to see, especially this time of year. It is like hustling and bustling, and there are so many people around. It really is its own community. Like I said, there are 1,000 plus workers back here. 600 of them live here at the backside. There's a chapel. We have our services here. There's a rec center. It's just its own little community.
11: We're having a great conversation with Peyton Hobson. We're here at the Backside Learning Center. I'm finding new things that people don't see at Churchill Downs. We see the glamour and the glitz. We see the mint juleps on TV, but we don't see the nuts and bolts and what you guys deal with here. And, you know, just looking around, it's a very cozy, comforting, welcome environment. My daughter's a school teacher. It reminds me a lot of her schoolroom and serving the community. And so we're talking about some of the fantastic stories here. Peyton, what are some of the challenges now that racetrack workers and their families face that people may not be able to relate to that are just coming to the Derby?
12: A lot of racetrack workers live like a transient work lifestyle because they work with their trainers. Mm-hmm. And their trainers move around the different tracks around the year. You know, the winter early month meets just ended. So the past month, we've been welcoming workers back from Louisiana, from Arkansas, from Florida. Although it's been like a wonderful like reunion, a lot of the workers just aren't really able to kind of like have a home base, leave their families for different periods of time, depending on their situation. Many support their families back home. It's a transient lifestyle. It can be, you know, a little not necessarily isolating because, you know, there is a community back here. We like to offer a welcoming environment here at the Backside Learning Center. So we have daily coffee. We have bread donations sometimes that we distribute. And we really just encourage people to stop in. Churchill Downs uses us as like the mail distribution hub. And so people can come get their mail, grab a coffee and hang out. We usually have a puzzle going on. Just want to bring a sense of welcome to this diverse group.
11: Peyton Hobson joining us now in a fantastic conversation here with the Backside Learning Center in Churchill Downs. And you guys do such good work. One thing I noticed when I walked in, you all are kind of running around here a lot. Yes. And there's a lot of activity here. So it's much needed is my first impression and what I got. And you guys certainly know what you're talking about. Now, education is a big part of your program. As you mentioned, how do ESL classes and tutoring, how does that create opportunities for folks or change opportunities for folks that are here?
12: 85% of the 1,000 plus workers at the backside of Churchill Downs are Spanish speaking. So it's very important that communication is key because they're dealing with these large animals
11: right.
12: that need a lot of care. But in addition, we offer educational opportunities, English classes, so workers can empower themselves and their families. But in addition, we also offer after-school tutoring for their kids. So we have, during the school year on Tuesdays and Thursdays, we have a program called Front Runners, where we offer homework help, enrichment. We partner with a lot of partner organizations around the city, offering enrichment activities. And it's just a great opportunity to expose kids to new things. And also we tackle literacy with them as well. So foremost priority is like literacy with Front Runners program. And in addition to that, like K-12 program we offer, we have an early childhood program.
11: Wow.
12: Yes. Wow. So our goal is to connect pregnant moms to newborns up to like 5 years old and set them up for kindergarten success.
11: It's amazing the work you guys do here. And it doesn't get talked about enough.
12: Thank you.
11: You know what I mean? It just doesn't. We're quick to run a story on what kind of fascinator we're wearing or what the fashion trends are. Come on now. This is what matters. I guess that's part of me speaking again as the father of
12: yes,
11: a teacher.
12: Yes.
11: And with our Hispanic populations growing so fast, mm-hmm. I mean, everywhere. And there's, I don't know if you saw the PBS documentary that's out now. It's
12: the Backside documentary?
11: Yes. I was just bragging about that on the show this week.
12: Helped the producers connect them with some subjects. We're a little bit involved with the creation of that. It's a beautiful way to see the reasons that people are in the industry. There's a beautiful story with this this worker named Cristobal and his connection with the horses. Mm-hmm. It's just absolutely beautiful. And like that's his heart. His heart is in it so much. Like it's beautiful to see the connection.
11: And I'm glad you mentioned that. Peyton Hobson joining us now. We're at the Backside Learning Center here at Churchill Downs, ahead of Kentucky Derby 152. Talk about those connections, because how do you bridge the gap between this community and, let's say, greater Louisville as a whole?
12: Yes. The 1,000 plus workers that work at the backside of Churchill Downs are the ones that make horse racing happen. And people may assume, oh, you know, the Kentucky Derby or Derby Week is like really just the time to go to the track. However, there are races between now and November. And then there's a few months in between those dates that there might not be racing at Churchill Downs, but there's always people training, like trainers stationed here between the months of March and November. So horses are constantly being exercised, and there's always a big presence here between March and November. And then many people don't know there's actually an auxiliary trackside training center that it's Churchill Downs overflow track, and there is a 365 day presence of workers working with horses in the city. And many people don't know that.
11: That's right.
12: I didn't know that trackside existed until I started working here, and I found out that we also offer services there. Weekly, we go to the trackside training center and also support that community. But point being is that this is a constant economy in the city. And many people don't realize it's more than just Derby Week.
11: That's exactly right. Peyton Hobson, fantastic conversation to you. And Peyton, for those listening right now and they want to help, what are the biggest needs right now? Volunteering, donations, awareness. What can you say to folks that are listening right now?
12: Well, I just appreciate those that are listening right now and hearing about the big community that is the backside of Churchill Downs Racetrack. So many people just think that it's Derby Week, but there's this 1,000 plus community that is helping, you know, Louisville and Kentucky's economy in the greater sense. Exposure and awareness is paramount right now, especially during Derby Week. 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Mm-hmm. That is in July. So we are currently accepting volunteer applications for that. So that is our big volunteer need, as well as front runners in the fall. And I think that there are some adult educational opportunities. So please just visit our website, backslidelearningcenter.org, to find out some more information.
11: Peyton Hobson, this has been a treat for me. I've discovered another hidden gem on the backside. It's not about folklore. It's not about tradition. It's not about this. It's about real world and how it meets here. And I know that's a hot topic politically and emotionally, as we've seen with Dale Romans advocating. And you folks are doing such good work here. So
12: thank you so much.
11: Thanks for taking time to talk to us.
12: Thank you so much for talking.
13: And a meaningful look at the work happening here on the backside during one of the most important weeks in racing. Thanks to the good folks at the Backside Learning Center. We appreciate them. And when we return, we'll wrap things up here on this Derby Week from Churchill Downs.
14: Whether you're on the sport's largest stage or the smallest, we are here for you. We've always been here for you. Created for horsemen, by horsemen. Since 1940, we have helped our own through illness, hardship, emergency. The pass the hat mentality was our foundation. And now, 30,000 owners and trainers, 30 states and provinces later, we advocate and protect, standing up for all horsemen and women and the betterment of racing on all levels, guaranteeing you are treated as partners, not bystanders, that you have a seat at the table, every table, in every major decision impacting racing. No politics, no bureaucracy, just common sense. No other entity represents. No other entity understands. No other entity fights for you like the National HBPA.
13: Incredible week it's been here on the backside at historic Churchill Downs, leading, of course, up to Kentucky Derby 152. A big thank you to our guests, of course, the HBPA, Peyton Hobson of the Backside Learning Center team, and, of course, the good folks here at Churchill Downs for being so accommodating to us. This week has been yet another powerful reminder of what makes this place so special. Beyond the pageantry of race day and the global attention of the Derby, it's the people behind the scenes, the workers, the families, the volunteers, and the community members who all bring this tradition to life. And every year, despite our differences, we see it again. When the world turns its attention to the Commonwealth, Kentucky comes together. 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Hey, happy Derby Week, everybody. We're back next week. I'm Scott Fitzgerald. This is Kentucky
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23: 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Moral Side will return with a new episode next Sunday.

0: Welcome to Moral Side of the News, our weekly discussion of today's top stories from a moral, ethical, and religious perspective. I'm Sean Kalin with the WHAS Crusade for Children, and I'm joined today, as always, by a distinguished panel of local religious leaders. Reverend Clay Calloway, West Louisville Ministers Coalition. Reverend Michelle Penix, Lighthouse Christian Church. Rabbi Matt Durenbacher, The Temple. Father John Stoltz, St. Aloysius Catholic Church. And Rabbi Emerita Gelia R. Rooks, The Temple. We begin this week with LMPD officer involved shooting that resulted in the death of a woman experiencing a crisis last week.
1: She would just be there for you, even if she wasn't there for herself. She was just always thinking about other people.
2: Caitlin Hall, smiling here on the right, graduated the same summer as her cousin on the left, Mia Hunter.
1: She saw things in me that I didn't even see in myself.
2: They spent summers in South Carolina with their aunt, Cassandra Long.
3: She had so much life left to live. She didn't, you know, have a chance to have her own family and all of the stuff that she wanted. This took that away.
2: Last Friday night, Long's daughter, Hall's roommate, called 911. Hall had locked herself in a bathroom, threatening to harm herself.
4: Upon the door being breached, the female rapidly exited and charged towards officers armed with a large, sharp object.
2: Here's those officers, Robert Gabbard and Robert Baker. They shot Hall. LMPD Police Chief Paul Humphrey commended Baker with a letter in 2024. He defused a crisis call on August 1st. According to the letter, the caller advanced swiftly and pulled out a knife in a store. After dropping the knife, he was stopped with a taser. When crisis calls involve violent threats or weapons, the city's deflection program, which sends out mental health professionals, is not used. Only officers go to those calls. But Mayor Craig Greenberg, who introduced the deflection program, sees a future where they co-respond.
5: Where there would be a mental health professional and LMPD officers responding. That's something that we certainly will continue to take a look at.
0: Lady, your thoughts on
6: ladies.
0: This topic?
6: Well, as a lady, I'll jump right in. I'm, you know, increasingly more and more concerned that as a society, we really don't have adequate knowledge about mental health and what it looks like. And I am steadily concerned by LMPD's reaction. First and foremost, the lack of training and its implementation when it comes to dealing with people who are in mental crisis. You know, as the story reported, there was an incident just a couple years ago where a taser was deployed as opposed to a gun. And I think that's probably what should have been have happened in this case, too. We just don't understand, recognize the signs well enough, and our reaction is always an overreaction, I think, on the part of LMPD, unfortunately. And this is one of those cases that I hope is under review, and I hope, again, we can learn from it to move forward in a different direction, because this will happen again. You know, mental health is the number one issue in our country right now, and we need to be prepared to act with kindness and out of love to those who are struggling the most.
7: Well, Michelle, I couldn't have said it better myself. I agree 100%. I don't know. I mean, they knew what call they were going into. When you have a domestic disturbance, I understand if you're not carrying a taser. But when you're going knowing that it's someone threatening harm to themselves, I just can't imagine how it ended up with this poor woman being shot, gunned down like that. And the other thing, I with the little training that I have, I understand that when someone comes at you, your instinct is to shoot, you know, center body mass, not at the feet. But in a case where you know you are walking into probably an unarmed person and, you know, whatever sharp instrument it was, I mean, even if it was a sword, shooting at the feet could have made a difference. And I know police officers always say, you don't have the time to make that decision. Sometimes you don't. Sometimes you do, and they knew what the call, I mean, it wasn't a blind disturbance at this home. Mm-hmm. So I think a lot of training needs to be done. And as a doctorate in pastoral counseling, I can tell you that Our police force really needs more, as you said, training in mental health, emergencies, how to deal with crises, how to reach out to someone and defuse or at least de-escalate a situation.
6: Right. And I think one of the things, if I can just add to that, I don't know, you know, I use the word training, but I don't know if necessarily that's even the right word, because what I know is that they've received more training than ever before
7: after
6: around, you know, just like those in education, every other field. It's the implementation. And ultimately, it's recognizing the love for humanity, going into those settings and recognizing what's on the other side of that door and the family and what they must have been going through. There was a lot there that... you know, I wasn't in that situation, thank God, but I have dealt with kids. I've dealt with parents who were very unstable. And you always think about, if this was my child, if this was my sister, if this was my daughter, how would I want to be treated?
8: I think you hit it on the head, Michelle. I think training is not always the answer. They're trained and overtrained. It's not just implementation, I think, it's inclination. They need to be more inclined to respond instinctively to certain things. For example, if that was their child, would they be so quick to quick draw?
7: Or if the police came and it was their child,
8: right,
7: how would they want the
8: That's
7: police
8: the point.
7: To react?
8: If it was their child on the side of the door, how would you respond?
9: Mm-hmm. Yeah.
8: So you're not responding to a stranger, you're responding to your child that you have an emotional connection to. It's not just with your head, it's with your heart that needs to guide you in these circumstances. Clearly, in this situation, I talked to a law enforcement professional earlier today, I won't name the name, who was aware of this deflection program that was implemented and funded by the city and the Metro Council. The intent was to apply it for, as to quote Esther, for such a time as this, to employ the deflection program to deflect against mental, emotional situations rather than send somebody with a gun to an emotional, mental situation. You don't bring a gun to a knife fight. You don't bring a gun to a mental issue. You bring other issues, other weapons to the issue besides a gun. And the men technically were probably legal in some strict sense. But that doesn't always translate into the right response given the sex. Someone's dead, you know. She was mentally unstable. She didn't know what was on the other side of the door. They knew it was on that side of the door, okay? They had the strength on their side. There was weakness on their side. Now, I benefited from the police training many years ago. Many may remember the James Taylor situation where the guy had a box cutter behind his back with the knife. Now, I went through a training session, 8 weeks, where the police actually were trained to respond a certain way with a person with a knife. And when I watched a video, a training video, someone with a knife within 20 feet of a police officer with a gun and a holster, the person with the knife would get to him every time, every single time. So the person with the knife, they were trained to realize was a greater threat, even though they had guns. Now, guns drawn is a different story. But their training includes them to respond a certain way instinctively to somebody with a knife or a sharp object.
7: Can I ask you, 80% of the time, the person with the knife, was that...
8: 100% of the time.
7: 100% of the time. Was that someone who was trained to use a knife? Or
8: no,
7: was
8: no,
7: that
8: it was just
7: like a mentally unstable...
8: It was just an unstable situation, somebody coming at you with a knife, random. So the training video would portray the reality of a person with a knife out coming at you, coming at a police officer with a gun who was holstered. Okay? The person with the knife could get to you every time quicker than a person can come out with a gun and shoot. So in this case, no doubt their guns might have been different, holstered, been drawn. But their training oftentimes leads them to respond the way they did. Now, their humanity probably would have dictated something different. So perhaps we needed to, again, employ the deflection program first, exhaust that.
7: Or tasers.
8: Something. Yeah. Mm-hmm. Because deadly force means you can be dead from forever. Mm-hmm. Mm-hmm. And so I think that something could have been done differently, and hopefully it will be in the future.
9: Yeah. I'm paying attention to the experience of de-escalation around all of this. And I know that police officers want to value that, and I believe that they're trained in that way, that as much as they can to try to de-escalate a situation, because that makes everything better for everyone. It makes everyone safer and all of that. Therefore, I like the idea of mental health professionals going in situations like that, especially ones who trained or have the personality or something in a way who can bring a lot of de-escalating atmosphere to a situation, can analyze a problem, even if they only have a short period of time, and can really be a resource for police officers, a tool in the toolbox to help a situation settle down, you know? I really think that's a good idea. I know that's been talked about nationally for these past few years, and I really think it's a really good idea to make things a lot safer for officers. So I hope that this very work expands some in our city.
10: Mm. Yeah, I'm really hopeful we can get better about managing resources, right? Because we spend a lot of money as a society training police officers in a lot of different ways, right? Police officers are responsible for a lot of things. And when they come into a situation where they know there could be danger, everything is perceived as a threat. And when something is a threat, what's the goal? You neutralize the threat. And so by having more resources available for police officers and for police squadrons to have those mental health professionals with a little bit of police training specifically for events like this, then de-escalation can really happen. But I think until we as sort of a society are more willing to use our resources in a compassionate way, we're still going to unfortunately see situations like this.
8: You know, I think the greatest resource, I don't know if we belabor this topic, the underutilized resource is a resource of the heart.
10: Yeah.
8: And I've been accused of being corny. I love the Andy Griffith Barney scenario. I use them a lot in applying to police situations. You've got the Andy method, you've got the Barney method. You know, Barney is the only one that had the bullet, one bullet Barney. And Andy rarely had never had a gun, okay? So Andy had a way of de-escalating a situation instinctively. He was far more effective. He had probably 100% effective rate in terms of de-escalation. Mm-hmm. Barney, not so much. I mean, he'd go for that bullet from time to time and overreact and do things. But I think that with the heart of an Andy who would go in trying to de-escalate first, instinctively, that was his natural and first response. And I think the resource of having the heart, the underutilized resource of having the heart and leading with the heart and not the head all the time would be the way to go. It's worth the try. You know, the police officers, they got all the guns, they got all the vests, they got all the bullets, they all got all the gear. Mm-hmm. Oftentimes the victims don't. So the odds are in their favor to survive a mishap in a situation like this than the victim in a way that the victim just simply cannot.
11: Isn't it interesting that Andy Griffith, I say that because we had a heck of a conversation in the Crusade office earlier today, and it came back and ended with Andy Griffith.
8: Well, I'm an Andy Griffithologist. I'd be happy to conduct the research on this in a social class, but it does give some value.
11: Add that to your title.
10: That's great.
11: Mm-hmm. All right, so let's move now to the Artemis launch. For the first time in 54 years, NASA launched astronauts to the moon.
12: Godspeed, Artemis 2. Let's go.
13: Heading back to the moon.
14: 3, 2, 1. Booster ignition.
13: Artemis 2, the first crewed mission of NASA's Artemis campaign, is sending four astronauts on a trip around the moon. Commander Reid Wiseman, pilot Victor Glover, mission specialist Christina Cook, and mission specialist Jeremy Hansen of the Canadian Space Agency.
15: This is an exciting time, and it is going to truly test our mettle.
16: I'm so grateful to those that paved the way for me to be here and for all of us to be here, and it's an honor to potentially inspire the explorers of the future.
13: It's the first time since 1972 that humans are going to deep space.
17: We are in a space race. If human beings are going to endure, we have to find another planet to live on. The moon is the first step.
13: Powered by NASA's new SLS, or Space Launch System Heavy rocket, the Orion spacecraft launches into Earth's orbit.
17: That thing is 322 feet high, and 300 feet over there about is all propulsion. So we're literally brute forcing our way into orbit.
13: Orion will then make a roughly four-day, 250,000-mile journey to the moon, passing by its far side. At a distance between 4,000 and 6,000 miles above the lunar surface, it is expected to be the farthest any human has ever traveled in space. Orion then returns to Earth for splashdown off the United States' west coast.
18: The golden age of space exploration, there's so many amazing things happening, and we should be proud, all of us.
11: All right, so as this airs on Easter Sunday, happy Easter and happy Passover as well. The lunar flyby is expected to happen tomorrow, Monday, and then they're expected to return splashdown off the coast of San Diego on Friday, if everything goes as planned. So with this, your thoughts. The future lunar and space missions, are we fulfilling a divine calling to explore and steward creation? Or are we risking repeating patterns of conquest and exploration beyond Earth? Your moral discussion.
8: Well, for one, just the diversity of the team.
7: Mm-hmm.
8: I mean, I don't know if our president would approve of that diversity.
7: Right.
8: That is glaring. So it was a very diverse team, male, female, black man, African American man, and others. So it had great diversity.
7: And Canadian.
8: And Canadian. So our
7: you know why
8: neighbor.
7: There wasn't a Jew? I can't believe I'm saying it. Because it's Passover and the crumbs with the anti-gravity.
8: that's probably a very, the very important point. But the diversity alone is hopeful, you know. And so I'm encouraged by that. And pursuing areas, science has a way of not caring about some of the things we are concerned about culturally with our biases. So I'm glad to see that. My grandson, he participated in a space program last summer, went down to Huntsville. So he may one day be an astronaut. He has aspirations of being an astronaut. So I hope with events like this, he may be encouraged to pursue that as a realistic a career path for him.
6: It's just another sign that, you know, things continue to go on. But it troubles me that I almost, you know, feel as if it's just out of place, out of context now. There's so many things that are happening in the world. And I think, you know, about exploring space and finding out what's up there. At the same time, I think about, have we really learned how to love each other on Earth? And, you know, I think the great hymnologist Tupac said...
8: the great hymnologist Tupac.
6: He said that, you know, we've got money for wars and money for space, but not to feed the poor. And and that's what really beckons me at this time, thinking about all of those who are in deep trouble and deep distress. You know, mothers who are seeing... their sons head off to Iran, Iranians who are, you know, being killed by the thousands every day. It's important that we continue to use what God has blessed us with, curiosity and creativity. It just seems like another blip on this season of impossible things that are happening every day. And so it feels a little out of place. I will say, however, because I work with young children, we were intentional about watching it yesterday. And anyone, I believe, born under or anyone under the age of 55 has never seen that before. And I think that was really interesting. And I could tell by their faces, the excitement was there. So I hope that, you know, we walk away with a lot deeper meaning about why we're going and how this serves humanity, most of all.
7: It's not that I disagree with you, but I, you know, people talking and some of my friends and saying, is that really the best use of our money? It is criminal and amoral that we have in what used to be called the greatest nation on earth, that we have so many, not just children, but children and adults going to bed hungry every night, mm-hmm. unhoused. And there is no question that we need to put more resources toward that. On the other hand, the timing of it, to me, speaks all the more clearly of, you know, we don't have money for Medicare and Medicaid and, you know, food and things like that. But we have money to drop bombs on school buildings in Iran. You know, it's a question of priorities, and it's always a question of priorities. And, you know, we have incredibly wealthy people who aren't taxed. I can't remember who it was, Elon Musk or someone, whatever, about 5 years ago, they released how much I paid more in taxes than Elon Musk. Are you kidding me? There's something wrong with this picture, and it is an endemic problem in our nation. I happen to think that space exploration is fabulous. Some people have theological issues with it. I have no theological issues with it at all. I don't worry that we're going to find something out there that makes me not believe in God. I don't think God is limited to the planet Earth. Yeah. I don't, you know, God created the cosmos and everything in them. So I have no theological problems with it that way. It's just the money. And the money is there. Mm-hmm. The money is there. And it's not just that it's not being spent on better things. It's being spent, I mean, it's my tax dollars mm-hmm. that started a war in Iran.
6: Yeah.
9: I think we're saying things similar, and I'll say it in my way, or in with these details, that I remember it being said. John F. Kennedy in the early 1960s made a statement that in the United States, he wanted us to go to the moon. Mm-hmm. That particular wish was held on by the nation for a decade until we went. It was like a memory and a vision we had. Mm-hmm. That's one end of the stewardship, is the aspirations and the dreams we have, and the way that we spend our resources to make that happen, how that inspires little children and others to go into science and other things like that. And then on the other hand, the detail I pay attention to is that we cut USAID funding in the past mm-hmm. year, and that will be tragic. In our future. And so it really does bring up, and I don't have an answer, but it really does bring up a question, a stewardship question. I think that's what we're asking so far. That's what I've heard. And a very real one that I think that we need to pay attention to.
10: Mm. Yeah, 100%. So someone who still identifies as a small child in my heart, this was a very exciting thing mm-hmm. for me, just because I think it's amazing what, mm-hmm. what human beings can do. And
7: he wasn't born when Neil Armstrong was the
10: true.
7: First step.
10: This is true. So I'm really hopeful that this moment can kind of serve as a moment of perspective shift for us, where we can stand in the awe of creation, the created universe, and the awe of our own human intellect that we can send people around the moon and back. And at the same time, look at that and then look around our communities and say, oh, we can send someone around the moon. Why can't we provide housing for this person?
7: Amen.
10: Why can't we provide food and shelter and love and acceptance for the people that we have right here? So I really hope that the awe of this moment and all of the creativity and the beauty and the excitement can sort of serve as a spark to remind us that we have a lot of work to do here still.
6: Yeah.
8: Well, you know, that all the practical concerns notwithstanding, all of them are extremely valid, every single one of them. But I think we can never miss the need to always aspire, to learn, to grow. We're living in an era, especially with this current administration, of anti-science. Mm-hmm. Mm-hmm. So I'm surprised this program survived the scrutiny. Mm-hmm. Not only the diversity is a miracle, but the fact that the program mm-hmm. itself survived the scrutiny yeah. mm-hmm. Of the Dodge. So it just seemed Now, I know they hate, he has some space aspirational stuff there, but still, we should never, ever lose the sight of those things that inspire children, like the music program, the arts, all those things, science. Mm-hmm. They have a way of producing a dividend that you can't even begin to count yet. Mm-hmm. And, you know, I'm a big jazz fan. One of my great jazz artists is Charles Earl. He has a song called Leaving This Planet. Mm-hmm. He said, I want to leave this planet and all the trouble that's in it. Sometimes the aspiration, the artistic aspiration of knowing that this place is so bad that we need to aspire to something higher than this. Mm-hmm. And this can serve as a way of creating some aspiration above the mundane, the bombings on Earth. It makes the issues on Earth so small, we know there's something much bigger than this that we can aspire to, I think. Mm-hmm. You should still, you know, never lose sight of that possibility.
6: Right. And again, it points to, you know, you mm-hmm. said it, it points to the awe of God's creation.
8: Yeah. Mm-hmm.
6: You know, it is miraculous what he was able to do. Mm-hmm. And for all of us, I hope it gives us all pause mm-hmm. To look and say, wow, to be amazed by his creation and to look at each other. And to see that same
8: and relationship.
6: Thing.
8: One thing that I used to say is quite a bit. It shows that this earth cannot exist without the relationship to heavenly bodies, to the moon, mm-hmm. the sun.
10: Yeah. Mm-hmm.
8: So we're this life together.
7: We're all intertwined. Yeah. The whole cosmos.
8: It's a relationship.
7: The whole
8: Absolutely.
7: Universe and every human being. You Everybody. Know, to get back to the shooting that we were talking about earlier. I mean. What if it were your child? We're all children of God. We're all related, mm-hmm. you know, near cousins, distant cousins. We're all one family. And the inspiration, the awe, perfect word, mm-hmm. the awe yeah. of looking up at the stars and knowing that the star is probably no longer even burning, that right. the star burned mm-hmm. out ages ago, but its light is still coming now. And how what an impact every choice we make. Whether it's what we do, what we say, where our money goes, our compassion, where we turn a blind eye, apathy.
9: Mm-hmm. You know, in the 1950s and 60s, in going out in space exploration, an astronaut took a picture of the moon. Either the astronaut did or the machine did. Took a picture of the Earth, I should say. Mm-hmm. And I think it was the first time the Earth's picture had been taken. So we always look up, mm-hmm. but this is looking back. That very image
8: introspectively
9: was really changed us. Mm-hmm. You know, that memory has been kept and it's been something that's very and impactful.
7: And that we're just a tiny speck in the universe.
9: Yes.
11: Very good. We'll end it there. Thank you for a great discussion today. Thanks to our panel, Reverend Clay Calloway, West Louisville Ministers Coalition, Reverend Michelle Penix, Lighthouse Christian Church, Rabbi Matt Durenbacher, The Temple, Father John Stoltz, St. Aloysius Catholic Church, and Rabbi Emerita Gilia R. Rooks with The Temple. Happy Easter, happy Passover, and thank you for watching and joining us this week on WHS Radio and WHS Television and the family of iHeart Radio Station. Have a great week.

0: not going to work out for the Pistons this year. And then all of a sudden, my goodness, they came back and won the game. So all these nostalgic game opens I was seeing from 2003 that Brent Musburger was narrating as the Pistons were playing the Magic at the Palace. So this time it's downtown Detroit, and now a 38-35 lead for the Pistons.
1: Yeah, in fact, ever since you came on, it's a 7-0 run.
2: That's right.
1: 7-0 run since you, JP.
2: What up, JP?
1: That's right, JP. Run. There you go.
0: We're going to turn this into the Pistons fan show, and VJ is just going to just keep talking to me for the next hour and a half to make sure the Pistons find a way to win this game.
2: That's right.
0: Win this game.
2: Tell him, JP. Great to listen to you, man. I mean, great to have you on. Always appreciate you. Just a quick NHL question. I know we're going to talk some Major League Baseball, but last week you made a prediction. You called the Ducks winning that series against the Oilers, and they did cash them and close them out. And it just feels like something needs to happen with the Oilers. I don't know if they need a hard reset, but now you hear about the fractured foot, and I'm not saying it's not legit. I said earlier on the show here, I hate when stars get eliminated in all sports, and then we hear about an injury they were playing through. I can't, because if they didn't lose, we would hear foot soreness. We would not have known it was fractured. And I'm not trying to say he's making excuses, but it just feels like, man, there might need to be a hard reset with this Edmonton team. And dare I say, my question to you is, JP, do you think about blowing this thing up and possibly moving Connor McDavid?
0: So here's what I've got on that. I think, number one, they're not going to trade him unless he comes to them and says, this is what I want to happen. Almost the Gretzky scenario.
2: Right.
0: It was effectively to the point where they knew they weren't going to be able to sign Gretzky, and he wanted to do something to help grow the game, and that was really there were greater reasons that Gretzky made that decision that then were just the team on the ice. And of course the Oilers went out and still won the cup the next year after he left, with Messier still leading the way. So there was still a good team behind. I mean, the big difference, of course, being that by that point Gretzky already had won multiple cups. And McDavid has not yet done that. I do think it's fair to say that they need to change the way they've done things. Does that mean a coaching change? Maybe. Mm. Does it mean a goaltending change? Maybe. But they've tried different goaltenders. They've tried different defensive approaches. And they were just giving up way too many goals in the series.
2: Yep.
0: Way too many.
2: Yep.
0: It is not going to work. I don't care how good your offensive approach is and how much firepower you've got. You can't just rely on one supersized line and one power play unit to win you the cup. They've tried. And in many ways, as Connor said correctly, by the way, I don't know why anybody would ever be upset. He said they were average this year. They were an average team, and they were not special. Last year's team was special. The year before that, when they easily could have won the cup, was special. This year was not special. They were average. And so either they find a way to upgrade the roster, adjust the coaching staff. Something, though, has to be different than just running it back, because they're moving in the opposite direction. And the very frightening reality for the Oilers might be that their window has closed without it ever truly opening.
1: Well, I tell you what, Vegas better be careful. They lost all three of their regular season games to the Ducks.
2: Mm-hmm.
1: This is a young Ducks team. Yeah. Well, obviously a veteran coach that's been there. He's been saying all the right things, how much fun it is now to play games. That's a dangerous team moving forward, no question about that. Hey, I want to turn your attention to a story we have not discussed, and that was the sale of the San Diego Padres for $3.9 billion. As you know, I got very close to Peter Seidler back in the day in San Diego. Absolutely loved the guy. He knew his time was short. He wanted to desperately bring a championship to San Diego, and now they end up selling for $3.9 billion. I remember, you remember the days. I mean, they were giving away tickets to Padres games. Like, I would go to games, they would announce 12,000. There was like 5,000. There was nobody at Petco. Now the place is jammed for every game. But what does that do for the ecosystem for all of Major League Baseball that a so-called small market team like the San Diego Padres sells for $3.9 billion?
0: It's a really important story, Steve. And I think the idea there is that Kwanza Jones and Jose Feliciano purchasing the club for that amount of money, it does show, whether you're on either side of this labor negotiation coming up, that the game is in a great position. You do not have franchises being sold for $3.9 billion unless the overarching enterprise is very healthy. This, to me, says the industry is very healthy. And that even with the questions about how games are being delivered with respect to the local television rights, of course, the Padres are one of the teams that have their broadcasts operated by Major League Baseball. And so if a team that, again, is not Los Angeles and not New York and not Chicago, and that has Major League Baseball producing its games, and so there's the different paradigm of how you're generating your local revenue, that just says that the industry value in and of itself, the market value, the brand value, the having a piece of the big pie with respect to national, international rights, these are all very healthy parts of the business. So for me, it is a really valuable data point. And I'm sure also for other owners, if they're ever contemplating selling, they might say, well, wait a minute, you know, maybe this is true of their franchise as well. They'd be able to cash out in ways that people, even very, very wealthy billionaires, could have scarcely imagined just a couple of years ago. So this is a very, very good day for the game, probably a good day for both sides of the labor negotiation for that matter, and certainly a great day for owners who are ever contemplating what the value of their franchise might be.
2: JP Ramosi on right now, Hartman and Husky, Fox Sports Sunday, our MLB and just Mr. Everything insider. Baseball question for you. The Yankees kind of started out a little hot, started out, I believe, 7-2. Then they went through a bad spurt, and then it looks like they kind of got things going together. My illustrious Hall of Fame partner just talked about the Padres. They're fighting with the Dodgers. Dodgers, 4 losses in a row. They lose their closer. I think they'll be fine. But the Yankees, let's focus the question on there. Are we going to see the same Yankees where Aaron Judge is on fire? They're playing well. They win a bunch of games, but then they get to the postseason again. And it's going to be since 2009 again that the Yankees have won a World Series. Are we just now, are the Yankees, I don't want to use the word mediocre, JP, but by their standard, just because you can win 98 games, 96 games, 95 games, and you get sent home in a wild card, you get sent home in the second round before you even get to the championship series, it's starting to become what they are. Is this what the Yankees are? Or is there a time that they're really going to break through and maybe can unseat the Dodgers, which is probably the only team in the majors that can do it?
0: They are a special team. And I'll say this, for just about any other franchise, you go back, since 2017, they've made the playoffs every single year but one. And they have been in the World Series once during that time. Obviously, they wanted it to end differently in 2024 against the Dodgers. But when you look at their record right now, they're on pace to have a 1990s dynasty-level number of wins. I mean, that's how special they are. So there's not a team, certainly not in the American League, and maybe even in all of baseball, whose chances to win the World Series I like more than the Yankees. I mean that sincerely. And the reason is, I'll give you a couple reasons why. You look at their lineup, and Bellinger has been as important as almost any hitter in their lineup not named Aaron Judge. Ben Rice has taken a step forward this year. Austin Wells has given them reliable production from behind the plate. And then on the pitching side, they're going to get better once the full group is in place, once they bring in a Garrett Cole and a Carlos Rodon. Check out Ryan Weathers' numbers, by the way. Last three starts, a 1.53 ERA. Look at Max Fried. He's not given up a run in his last two starts. Cam Schlittler has continued what his ascent has been. Elmer Rodriguez came up from the minor leagues. And this is a powerhouse, in my opinion. And even guys like Bednar, Bird, Blackburn in the bullpen, Shevili as well. So there's a lot to like about this team. So I'm on their bandwagon. I know it's probably a crowded bandwagon. It's the New York Yankees after all, but I like what I've seen from them this season.
2: Yeah, I'm kind of with you.
1: All right, guys, I'm watching your Pistons right now. This is going to go down the wire.
2: First to 90 wins. I told you, first to 90 wins.
1: 38-37 Pistons hanging on to the lead. I would imagine in Morgantown, West Virginia, you're surrounded by Pistons fans. Am I right about that?
0: Well, I'll say this. I'm trying to. Now that the game is ended, my next obligation is find a spot to like get a burger and maybe watch the end of this game before I begin my short, 5-hour drive back home to Michigan. So that's going to be the goal. Where do I find a spot? The people here have been so wonderful to me over the weekend. I've loved being here. So I'm sure I'll find some friends to watch the game with and then make the drive back home to Michigan.
1: All right. Well, JP, as always, even though it was a busy day for you, you still found the time to hang out with us. We always appreciate it.
2: Yes,
1: we'll talk to you again next week. Thanks so much, JP.
0: Friendship, Steve and VJ. I look forward to this conversation every week. My thanks to Bo as well for helping get everything organized with my schedule today. So a big thanks to everyone there. And Scott Shapiro as well for having me on the show again today.
2: Hey, JP, make sure you sleep in your Pistons jammies tonight, baby.
1: Jeez,
0: win or lose.
2: That's right. With the feet. I want the pajamas that's got the feet attached at the bottom.
1: As I said, the Pistons' testosterone is overwhelming me here. Unreal. All right, JP, thanks so much. There he is, the great John Paul Morosi. All right, let's find out what is trending right now. I don't have that
2: restaurant to keep Orlando in
1: problems
2: his game.
1: With Monty, that's for sure. Do you dislike the Pistons? I mean, yesterday, I will ask you this. So yesterday, the way we reported the Celtics is that Laker fans rejoice because the Celtics are out of the playoffs. Like,
3: sure.
1: That's how much, like, you can't be a Laker fan unless you hate the Celtics.
3: Sure, it goes hand in hand.
1: It has to be hand in hand.
3: Right. Do I hate the Celtics?
1: Do you hate any team in the league?
3: Yeah, the Lakers.
2: Lakers. She hates the Lakers. So I'm about to say, she hates the Lakers.
1: Well, okay, my point is, you can't be a real Clippers fan unless you hate the Lakers.
3: I think it's different for the Clippers, but, like, because, you know, our history isn't as rich. So, like, I think if you're a Clipper fan, you might hate the Golden State Warriors. You know, in recent years, like, they've been our, you know, a thorn for us. Back then, you could have maybe hated the Memphis Grizzlies.
1: Wow.
3: Like, the Grizzlies, I remember them being annoying in the playoffs and always having to play them. But I hate the Lakers. Me, personally, I hate the Lakers.
2: Right.
3: I don't hate the Celtics.
2: As you should.
3: Yeah, I don't hate the Celtics. I also don't think the Celtics are a hateable team. Like,
2: if you're a Laker fan, they are.
3: Right, but that's because of history.
2: Right.
3: Like,
1: yeah, there's a lot
3: of history. OKC, so many people hate OKC because of their antics. Like, you don't have to be you know what I'm saying?
2: They,
3: like,
2: hate the way Shea plays.
3: And their antics after, for post-game interviews. Like, they just don't like the Thunder. People don't like the Thunder. I don't think, like, the Celtics are a hateable team. If you're a Laker fan, that's different. But I'm talking about, like, they don't have antics. Like, and they win, and they're... You know, they tend to be calm and collected.
2: When they got eliminated yesterday, where I was out in public, Laker fans were cheering.
3: I think a lot of people beyond Laker fans were cheering.
2: Got knocked out yesterday.
1: Let me ask you this. As a Dodger fan, do you hate the Giants or the Padres?
2: Giants.
3: Listen. The Giants is history. There's history. But the Giants suck. It's not fun to hate a team who sucks.
1: The Padres.
2: I hate them bum ass Jets, and they got the worst winning percentage in the last 15 years.
3: To me, it's not fun to hate a team that sucks.
2: It's kicking them when they're down.
1: I never thought there would come a day, because when I first came to San Diego in the early 90s, I had no idea. No one in L.A. hates San Diego. Who hates San Diego? It's a great weekend. Right, getaway, blah, blah, blah, blah, blah. So I never met an L.A. person that says, well, I hate San Diego. And then I got down there. I'm like, damn, they really hate L.A. Like, this is a one-sided deal.
3: Yeah.
1: And I said, will there ever be a day when it'll be reciprocal? Like, L.A. will hate, and there's no doubt of it.
4: Chris and I were just in here going over the Giants record over the past 10 years, like, season by season. I was kicking my feet like a schoolgirl reading how bad they've been outside of that 1 year.
1: Yeah. That 107
4: win
1: year.
4: Cheating. Yeah. Like, can we all just admit now, like, they were very clearly
1: cheating. I don't know how they
4: year.
1: Pulled 107 wins that
4: because they were cheating. Yeah. So,
1: they had to be.
5: Funny enough, so, like, they are these 100, they have 106 runs, or third fewest in franchise history for 34 games.
1: Well, they got
5: the
1: a guy.
5: Before that is 1909 and 1985.
1: How bad has Devers been? I mean, he.
3: No bueno.
1: Is
3: no
1: awful.
3: Bueno.
5: Miserable.
3: No bueno.
1: Awful.
3: Yeah.
1: But I knew that. I remember they were touting him as, like, well, he took over for Mookie Betts and Boston. I'm like, where did that come from?
3: Right.
1: Are you kidding me?
3: Yeah.
1: Wow. Great stuff as always, Monty.
3: I didn't even give you anything.
2: I'm about to say. Oh, that's right. She hasn't done the update yet.
1: Okay. Do we have a game going on?
3: We have a game going on, but, you know, whatever. Back to to you guys. I'm just kidding. Magic and Pistons are tied at 43 with about 3 minutes to go in the first half in Detroit. There have been over 10 lead changes so far in this game. Paolo Banchero started off hot. He's staying hot. He's the leading scorer of the game. He's got 19 points, but it has been back and forth this entire first half. Again, over 10 lead changes and tied at 43, less than 3 minutes to go. Raptors and Cavaliers are going to tip off for their game 7 at 7:30 Eastern. ESPN is reporting that Anthony Edwards will miss the start of Minnesota's second round series against San Antonio, but there is growing optimism he could push his way back into the lineup in the coming week, possibly as early as game 3 or game 4. When it comes to baseball, Jason Dominguez, the alien, has hit a home run. The Yankees extend their lead over the Orioles 9-3, bottom of the 8th inning, bottom of the 9th in Boston. Red Sox Astros tied at 1. Cardinals on the scoreboard, but the Dodgers are still up 4-1, top of the 9th inning in St. Louis. Cubs lead the Diamondbacks 8-2, top of the 8th inning there. Rockies over the Braves 4-3, top of the 5th inning. Angels lead the Mets 1-0, bottom of the 2nd inning about to start in L.A. There is a game 7 in the Stanley Cup playoffs. Canadians Lightning, that's going to start at 6 Eastern time. There is NASCAR going on, and Erik Jones is currently in the lead after 83 laps, and they are at the Texas Motor Speedway. Back to you.
1: All right, I'm sorry to actually...
3: No, it's all good.
2: Look, real fast.
1: I lost track of a few things.
2: But also real fast, it is fun. Monty, you're better than me. You have a better soul, and you have a better future looking at heaven than I do, because when my team I hate sucks, when you suck, I pile on. I kick when you're down. I don't care. Oh, they're sucking. No. Y'all still sorry? No.
5: I am piling. Need to be down. I just need one loss from the Bears, and it will fuel me.
1: Right. Yeah, there you go. All right. I love this. This is the passion I dig.
2: You hate the Vikings here too.
1: And the Packers. Thank you, Monty. Yes. 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
2: Steve, all
1: right,
2: what do you
1: Detroit
2: hate?
1: Up by 3, 2 minutes to go in the half.
2: Do you hate you? You
1: do I hate?
2: Because you come from a Trojan family.
1: Okay, so
2: but
1: the
2: you
1: deal,
2: went to Westwood.
1: Okay, so here's the deal with USC and UCLA. Okay, obviously, when UCLA is up against SC, there's a lot of hate for the other side. But I'm one of those that roots for SC, and my attitude about that is that I want SC to be good, because if we beat SC, it means more.
2: Right.
1: You know, if they suck and we beat them, it's like, well, it's not the same. So I do not root it. The team I hate is Notre Dame. Okay. Notre Dame, that was entrenched to me as a Trojan fan growing up, and it actually crossed over to UCLA. That is a school that I absolutely root against.
2: I know another team you root against. You just never admit it because you like them right now, but you hate them. Mm. The Broncos. Yes. Yes. You worked for the Raiders and you did San Diego.
1: In those days, you're
2: worked for the Chargers.
1: Yeah. Right. I would say that. But here's the problem that
2: you
1: I have.
2: You don't like the Chiefs either.
1: Here's the problem that I have when it comes to the NFL. I don't have a diehard allegiance to any team in the NFL.
2: Raiders.
1: I don't. Not the Raiders.
2: Raiders.
1: Because I work for the LA Raiders.
2: That's your team. You're a Raider fan. You're a Raider fan, man. I worked with you long enough.
1: No.
2: That's your team. You hold out hope for them. You won't say nothing bad about them.
1: I worked for the Raider organization, but that was a long time ago. That's a long time.
2: Yeah,
1: that was the LA Raiders.
2: I know.
1: Okay? And so there's a separation with the Raiders to me. There was the LA Raiders. That's Marcus Allen. That's Howie Long. That's the Los Angeles.
2: Bo Jackson.
1: Yeah. That's Ice Cube.
2: That's Ice Cube. Yeah.
1: That's Ice Cube. Who walks in.
2: NWA.
1: Literally walks in. Walks in 1987. This guy walks in looking for some Raiders gear.
2: That's what's up, man.
1: It was unbelievable. He walks in and he tells me, as we're helping him find some Raider gear for his band or whatever, and we're like, well, what's the name of your band? He said NWA. I go, what does that stand for?
2: What does it stand for, Steve?
1: And then he told me. And I'm like, well, all right. Well, good luck to you guys.
2: What does it stand for, Steve?
1: Then I found out later he went to the same high school as me. Interesting. As he and Eazy-E got bust out of Compton to go to Taft High School.
2: I never knew what that stood for. NWA. Wow, yeah, I'll look it up.
1: Yeah, as I found it up. God, this is before anybody heard of them.
2: Oh, my God.
1: But just some guy came in. He was very nice and everything. And just like, man, I'm a big Raider fan. Do you have any Raider gear? Well, sure.
2: You're a Raider fan. It's okay to be a fan, man. You're a Raider fan. You don't say nothing bad about
1: him. You have no idea. I grew up a Raider hater. I was an L.A. Ram fan. But when they moved to Orange County, they may have moved. As far as I was concerned at the time, they might as well have moved to Buffalo.
2: And then they moved to St. Louis and took the team completely from you guys. It took the team completely from you guys. You have every right to hate
1: them. One of my great all-time memories, when the Rams won their Super Bowl in St. Louis against the Titans, remember, by an inch, I was hosting a viewing party in Orange County, the heart of, they'd only been gone 5 years. And so these Ram fans are going crazy, like, wow! And then Georgia Frontier, the owner, gets up there to accept the Lombardi Trophy, and she says, "It just goes to show we made the right move going to St. Louis." You talk about taking the air out of the room.
2: Bo, who do you hate? I know who Chris hates. Who do you hate, Bo? Because you have you got like 17 teams, so I don't know who
5: Texas,
2: you hate.
5: Cowboys. He hates Cowboys.
4: I grew up hating Texas because my mom and I are Oklahoma fans.
2: Right. Okay.
1: You Cowboys, hate the Celtics.
4: Yeah, I hate the Celtics.
2: Okay.
4: Not a fan of the Cowboys.
2: Okay.
4: The 49ers.
2: Is there an individual player you hate in any sport? Is there an individual player you just, like how I feel about LeBron? Like how I feel about LeBron, do you have one of those?
4: I'm sure. There's, like Tatis Jr.
2: Yeah. Really? You don't like him?
4: He sucks. Can we please, can anybody ever honestly talk about how the fact that
3: Fernando Tatis
4: has been terrible since he got... He's been terrible since he got busted.
1: What are you talking about? He was top 10 in the MVP voting last year.
3: I think he's so good. And that's why I hate him.
2: He is.
3: As he's getting a stupid line drive to third base, blowing a bubble with his gum, throwing the ball casually at first base.
4: He doesn't hit with power anymore.
3: I don't care, but the way he fields, he's so good. But
1: hold on, guys.
2: I got to interrupt because my Pistons
1: are blowing out Orlando.
2: My Pistons.
3: You guys,
2: here we go.
1: What the hell is going on? It was a 1-point game. It's an 11-point Pistons lead.
2: 18-4 run. Let's go.
1: 20 seconds left in the first half of 58-47, and Orlando scores, so we got 16 seconds. So the Pistons go on a big run here to close that, and the guy has been Tobias Harris
2: fire. What I tell you?
3: Just Tobias Harris over me?
2: About Tatis, the reason why I love him, his pops play for my Rangers. So I got a thing. I got a thing for his son, man. But his pops play for my Rangers. So I don't have my baseball player I hate. Yeah, Aaron Judge.
1: All right, we'll have predictions on the game later on today. Final predictions on the game going on right now.
2: I can't say he sucks.
1: Fox Sports Sunday
2: sucks.
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26: Last night during the state of Kentucky's marquee event, history was made as Cherie DeVoe became the first female trainer to ever win the Kentucky Derby. A story-defining moment for women's sports in the city of Louisville. Now today, the only top-tier professional women's sports team in the entire state looks to get their season back on track on the road. Playing in their league-leading fifth road game of the season, Racing Louisville FC heads to a place where they'd never walked away without a point. To Sports Illustrated Stadium in Harrison, New Jersey, crazy they go to face off with Gotham FC. We welcome you inside the studios here at Sports Talk 790, Aiden Riggs and Kayla Dickerman. Kayla, it's been a tough road so far for Racing Louisville. Four of their six games have been on the road. They haven't picked up any points away from Lynn Family Stadium. But as we turn the page to the month of May, we look back at April and March, and what's standing out to you about the performance so far from the team?
0: Yeah, for any Racing Louisville fans who have been with us all the way since the beginning of the season, you know that maybe it hasn't been the type of beginning of the season that one would hope for. Six games, 4 points with one win and one tie. It's definitely difficult to look back and think that this is the type of team and the beginning of the season that you want to see continue for the rest of the season. But the one benefit is that the NWSL is a long season. There's going to be a lot of more months and a lot of more games for Racing Louisville to grow upon. So I feel like if anything, if I'm going to look back on March and April, I want to look on it as like a page turner. We're trying to turn the page, and hopefully Racing Louisville will continue with that mindset going into the game today.
26: As you said, 4 points through six games so far for Racing, 15th in the table in the NWSL. They're coming off that midweek game against the Washington Spirit, second matchup already with the Spirit, playing them at home to kick off the home slate back in March, where they were able to each pick up a point. This time, not as nice for Racing, as Spirit picked up a 1-0 victory over the goal from Trinity Rodman. A lot of chances for Racing in that game, but they were held scoreless for the first time in 12 games. Coming into this matchup now off of that midweek game, what do you think the game plan is going to be for Coach Bev?
0: Yeah, I think Racing Louisville, and in every game, it seems like there are some moments where they can keep that mentality and build. Like, there's some small moments that you find in each game, in every game, where you can say, okay, we want to repeat this, we want to build on this, we want to grow. It's certainly difficult when you go from a Friday to a Wednesday to a Sunday game, and that's going to be a pattern this year because of more teams. There's going to be a lot more midweek games. But Racing Louisville, if you're Coach Bev and you look at this team today, you should be considering this as everything's a blank slate, everything to play for, knowing the history that you've gone to Gotham and have gotten at least a point in every match. Hopefully it gives you some motivation to say, okay, team, we can do this. We can go out. Hopefully we get 3 points. But if not, we're not leaving here without at least one.
26: Let's look at this Gotham FC team a little bit. They've got 3 wins, 2 losses, 2 draws, 11 points in total. They sit fourth in the table right now in the NWSL. Defense has been the story of their season so far. They've got 5 games resulting in a clean sheet. They're coming off a midweek victory, defeating the Chicago Stars on the road 2-0. This team had a lot of success last year. They won 2 trophies, the CONCACAF Women's Champions Cup, along with the NWSL Championship, winning that one to end the season. Kind of an upset victory for them as well. They brought a lot of that talent back. Kayla, when you're looking at this team, what are you seeing?
0: Yeah, Gotham's great. They have an incredible lineup today, and not just today, every day. This season, I think for sure, they look formidable. And I think we actually talked about the Washington Spirit in the same way. So it's all to say that Racing Louisville is playing against tough opponents early on in their season. But I think this is a good test for Racing Louisville. In the back line, with Jess Carter and Tierna Davidson as their two center backs, those and Katrin Berger, who's just like an iconic goalkeeper, those three players alone are going to cause a lot of problems. They're going to save shots, block shots, and make it difficult for Racing Louisville to score. And mind you, Racing Louisville has already been struggling to score without necessarily playing against world-class center backs. So I'm interested today to see how Racing Louisville tries to look a little bit different in the attacking third against back lines like this. Not to mention, and you'll talk about the starting lineup later, but Savannah McCaskill, Jalen Howell in the midfield, Rose Lavelle, Jaden Shaw, Jordan Dudley up top, Esther. It's like, I could talk about any one of these players, and they're just a really tough team to play against. So it's one of those games that Racing Louisville is going to have to be ready for the task, but a win is going to be a big win.
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26: Racing Louisville FC staying on the road as they've done many times so far this year. They're heading up to Harrison, New Jersey to Sports Illustrated Stadium to take on Gotham FC. Aiden Riggs and Kayla Dickerman. Kayla, you got some keys to the game for Racing.
0: Yeah, affectionately call it Kayla's keys, and I was just telling Aiden off air that I feel like the last couple of games it's just been one singular key, so we're gonna go with that same pattern or same theme today, just one single Kayla's key. And it's a little bit on Coach Bev, but also a little bit on these players. I think there's this mentality that needs to change where it's like players need to find a way to push, but they also need to find a way to have to be excited. You have to lock in and you have to enjoy the ride. Maybe those are the two versions of the key that I'm thinking of. It's a fine balance between going into a soccer game with this hardcore mentality, knowing that you've lost a couple of games, that you maybe haven't started the season off the way that you wanted to, but then also turning around and saying, we got this, we can be optimistic, we believe in ourselves. And I don't know if I've seen that in full fruition yet, where I've seen the balance of both. So my Kayla's key is, what did I say? Lock in, but be optimistic. Let's say that.
26: I love that one. You got the double L going on there, too, a little bit there. So when you're looking at this game, too, you're coming off of that midweek game against Washington. Also, you got Gotham coming off a midweek game on the road against Chicago. For Racing, they stayed on the road. They didn't come back to Louisville in there. We talk about this road stress that they've kind of got going on with all these road games piled into the front part of the season. They've still got some players recovering from injury. When you look at that, how different of a game or a game set and a mindset is that going to give for Coach Inez trying to choose what players are going to be out there?
0: Yeah, and as we'll talk about in a little bit, they went really similar to the lineup that they had last Friday rather than maybe the lineup that they had this past Wednesday with those three changes turning back again. And I think that's maybe what's been on top of Bev's mind, is making sure that she's playing players to their full capacity. It's not always going to be, when you have road games and you have a lot of games in a short period of time, it's not always going to be that you're picking the best player, period. Instead, you're picking the best player at the best time. And so having those changes maybe turn back in for this game. I think the last game for Racing Louisville, when they had this lineup last Friday, was a lot of success. And so maybe there's also that mentality that Bev's trying to keep what is working well with that starting lineup. I will say it's the lineup is not super... The changes happen, but there's also still a group of Racing players that are going to be consistently out there, whether they're subs or starters. So I don't think you're looking at this upcoming lineup as any sort of surprise. If anything, that could be an advantage for Gotham because they know what to expect. They know how to play against it because they can watch the film. So we'll see what Gotham's preparing for today against Racing Louisville.
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26: Racing Louisville remains on the road to take on Gotham FC. First matchup between these two this year. It'll be their 13th all-time. Racing leads the series with 3 wins, 2 losses, and 7 draws. Those 7 draws take up over half of the games that have been played. Only matchup in the NWSL that's been drawn more than half the time. And Racing Louisville has never left New York without at least a point. Feels like they need a point right now with how things are going, especially with the road games. You look at some of the other games going on inside the NWSL, specifically right now. Boston just scored a late one against Denver to take the lead. And as I say that, Boston picks up their first ever win. That's going to put them even on points at 4 with Racing Louisville at the bottom. So Racing, a little bit extra pressure coming up there from the Northeast today as they're going to be playing up there in New York. Want to get a point so they're not tied with Boston at the bottom there. Kayla, when you're looking around at kind of how the talent is spread across the NWSL, you got those two new teams coming in. They just had another one be announced. It's coming to Columbus. Talent's out there. Racing really has to take those moments when they get it to get points because this is a competitive league.
0: Yeah, it's certainly a competitive league, and it's exciting to see that the NWSL is expanding the way that it is, and I'm pretty sure Columbus's expansion fee was 200 and something million, a crazy amount. It really just goes to show that there's a lot of investment coming into women's sports, and also that women's sports is just growing in interest from fans. When you talk about the talent throughout the league, I think there's a lot of different variables that maybe impact what rosters look like. And you see a team like Boston finally getting their first win against a good team in Denver Summit, and who's going to get even more players in the summer window. But even looking at today's game with Gotham and Racing Louisville, Racing has in their entire lineup, starting lineup and substitutes, entire American line. Whereas Gotham has Germany, Norway, England, Spain, and I think even the head coach is Spanish. So it's something that I think is going to be an interesting conversation as the NWSL expands and as you look for the quality in players, how often there will be teams that are all American or how many players that are international come in and compete and are really quality players. Racing Louisville doesn't have that necessarily, but you know, being an optimistic Racing Louisville fan, it doesn't mean that they don't need to have that in order to still play against quality players and beat other teams.
26: Racing's entire roster is actually American. They don't have any player that's going to be available all year at the moment. That could change over the summer. Of course, you mentioned that summer window. It's going to open up in a month or two. That could change that, but still racing. I think the only team, the NWSL, that does not have an international player on it. And we've been teasing these starting lineups for a while here in our pregame. We finally got them now. Starting off for Gotham. Gotham, of course, coming in 3-2-2 on the year, 11 points. They sit in fourth place in the NWSL. Berger's going to start off in net, working from left to right on the back line. You'll have Reeton, Davidson, Carter, and Purse in the midfield. It'll be McCaskill, Hal, and Lavelle. Up top, you're going to have Shaw, Dudley, and Gonzalez. Give me a player or two to watch out for in Gotham.
0: I definitely think we talked a little bit on the back line. When you're talking attacking wise, Gonzalez up top is just a phenomenal player. Just finds a way to score goals even when they're bouncing and crazy. Rose Lavelle, we already know her. That's a name that's a little bit of recognizable, and she's done really well in the last couple of games. So she's getting in good form and is a good quality player. And then Jaden Shaw, I could talk about them all, but Jaden Shaw as well is played really well for them at the end of last season and is a player that I think is going to be tough for Racing Louisville's back line.
26: And now here's tonight's starting lineup for your Racing Louisville Football Club, presented by Ford, Building Together. In net, as it's been all year, will be Jordan Bloomer. Back line from left to right will be Courtney Peterson, Aaron Wright, Ellie Jean, and Lauren Millay. In the midfield will be Taylor Flint, Katie O'Kane, and Kayla Fisher. Up top will be Ella Haas, Emma Sears, and Sarah Weber. Give me a player or two to watch out for Racing.
0: Yeah, I think once Aaron Wright's gotten back into that starting lineup from her injury, it's really helped solidify that back line, putting Taylor Flint back in the midfield and just making sure everybody was a little bit more cohesive as a unit. Jordan Bloomer's obviously had a great season, a lot of saves. I think no other NWSL player has had as many saves as she's had so far this season. But hopefully up top, we get to look at players like Emma Sears and Sarah Weber, national team respective in their age players, and see them score some goals against the Gotham opponents.
26: You mentioned Jordan Bloomer. She had four saves on Wednesday against Gotham. She's had four plus saves in 15 of her 26 matches so far in her career. No one in the NWSL has had more saves in that time span, which goes back to last May when she made her debut, since Jordan Bloomer. We're going to take one last break here on Sports Talk 790. Then it's kickoff time between Racing Louisville and Gotham FC.
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26: Racing Louisville remains on the road today, as they've done so four times this year. Their fifth road game of the season that leads the NWSL as we reach the month of May. Taking on Gotham FC up in Harrison, New Jersey. Aiden Riggs and Kayla Dickerman here on the call on Sports Talk 790. Game delayed a little bit after the game before them on TV. Went just a little bit long with Boston picking up their first ever victory against Denver. You got the two expansion teams going at it there, trading off late into the game. The winning goal happened around the 90th plus third, I believe, was when Boston scored that game winner. Racing Louisville looking to replicate that on the road here as they head into New Jersey, where they never walked out without at least a point. They've gone pointless so far this year when it's been on the road. All of their points have come inside of Lynn Family Stadium. They picked up that first win a couple weeks ago. And of course, in the home opener against Washington, they picked up that 2-2 draw. Looking to find something here against the Gotham team that currently sits fourth in the table. Racing is in 15th at 4 points. Gotham's got 11. Got some work to do, but it is a long season, as you mentioned earlier. But the way that the NWSL schedule is made this year, a lot of two-week games. You're having a lot of those Wednesday night games because you've got that big break with the World Cup. They had that international break a couple weeks ago. Felt like that international break was timed about as well as it could have been for Racing with how things were going.
0: Yeah, it definitely was a good reset for Racing, and we saw them come back with a lot more intensity. Now, looking at how it's lasted a couple of more games into it, it feels as if Racing is just struggling to find their form. It's early in the season, although I don't know how long I can keep saying that, but it is early in the season, and I know that it takes a while for teams to really gel. That's why for college basketball teams, they always say you want to be peaking in March, and it doesn't necessarily matter. But it's not the same when you're in October and November. It will be interesting to see how Gotham and Racing Louisville compete today, because

0: think that's going to stack up today when you look at how each team's going to attack it?
1: Yeah, it definitely feels like based on that, both teams are probably going to play the style that they play. For example, Racing Louisville, less possession, more direct. It seems like Gotham is going to have a lot more of the possession and they'll want more of the possession. What I think, and I've watched in a couple of games past of Gotham, what I think they do really well attacking wise, and you know, Washington Spirit almost had a couple of examples of that against Racing last Wednesday, is they can possess, but then they find the right time, the right opportunity to attack the goal and create something that's high percentage. So for Gotham, though the possession is going to be well into their favor, I think what's going to hopefully be something that Racing can stop is that Gotham can attack really well with a lot of their players and create something high percentage. Racing, on the other hand, more direct, less possession of the ball, like you said, but they do have fast players. They do have quality wingers. They can create things. It's just a matter of maybe getting that final execution right. And what's better than another soccer game for them to practice it in?
0: We're about to get underway up there in New Jersey. Aiden Riggs and Kayla Dickerman back here in the Sports Talk 790 studios. Kayla, before we get underway, got a little trivia I want to ask you about this matchup between these two. It's 13th all-time meeting. Can you tell me who leads this series when it comes to goals?
1: I actually don't know the answer, but I was going to guess, and I feel like I would guess Rose Lavelle.
0: Rose Lavelle is one of the answers. Someone else is tied.
1: Okay. Is the other one a Racing player?
0: It is.
1: Oh. Well, I don't think it would be a Racing player presently. Am I right in that?
0: You're halfway right.
1: Oh, gosh. You'll just have to tell me.
0: Savannah DeMello leads. Oh. Both DeMello and Rose Lavelle have two all-time in this matchup. As we get underway, and tonight's broadcast is brought to you by Toyota. Racing Louisville taking on Gotham FC up there at Sports Illustrated Stadium in Harrison, New Jersey. Racing working from left to right on your radio dial with Gotham going from right to left. Racing out there, and they're all green kits, and you're going to have Gotham out there in some baby blue ones as the sun sets up there in New Jersey. Racing going to send that all the way to the back line. It slowly works its way to Berger at the top of her six-yard box. Kayla, looking at early in this game for Racing, what do you want to see from them?
1: I really liked on Wednesday how Sarah Weber, Swebs, and Kayla Fisher both kind of traded off that attacking mid striker role. I think it allowed them to press more frequently. They almost did when Sarah Weber just tried to press Ann Katrenberger a play before this, and I think that is going to be helpful with them in the attack. They do have to press consistently and high press if they want to try and get the ball where they want it.
0: So we're in the second minute of play. Gotham working from right to left as they start to push forward. That's Davidson looking towards the middle. Racing pokes it away. That's Kayla Fisher to run away with this one towards the left side. She looks to advance it up to Ella Haas. Too much on that through ball. Berger plays it, throws it quickly down the right side. Here comes Gotham taking it across the midfield mark towards that right touchline. They work it, working that over from right to left. It's going to be Dudley. She sends it back towards this left side and finds McCaskill. McCaskill, the former Racing Louisville player, drafted all the way back, or not drafted, she was gained by Racing Louisville back around 2021, right in the beginning of Racing Louisville. They work it back towards the left. McCaskill with one more touch. See the pressure coming from Weber there of Louisville as they work towards the left side. It was played quickly by Shaw, lost possession. Racing looking to break it out. Too much pressure from Gotham, but they give it right back to Racing. That's Millay on the right side for Racing Louisville, going towards her own corner flag. Knocks it off of Gotham, earns a throw-in.
1: And that's what's going to be very clear with Gotham is they're going to want to pressure too if they know that they can win the ball and advance it in an advantageous position. Players like Lauren Millay, Kayla Fisher, players that are sometimes back to goal are going to need to be ready for that pressure behind them.
0: Gotham wins it off that throw in third minute of play, still scoreless between Gotham and Racing Louisville. Towards the left side, they work it. That's Davidson looking to send the ball forward. McCaskill with a touch along with Lavelle. It goes towards the left side. It's played by McCaskill. She sends it into the 18. It's cleared out by Taylor Flint. But right back out of bounds it goes for another throw-in for Gotham, this time on the left inside the final third.
1: And it certainly looks like when Gotham's attacking, they're going to play with a three back, three defenders, so that they can move players like Midge Purse higher into that attack. That's going to be something for Racing to be mindful of when they have to monitor their player. They have to watch those wingers coming back, because Savannah McCaskill being on that wing side, getting a chance to cross it in is difficult for them to defend.
0: Astaire had it on top of the 18, lost control of it. Racing was able to get it all the way back into Gotham's own end, dropping all the way back to play that one for him as Carter

0: on this left touchline, sends it back to the right, and working it from left to right now on their own end is Davidson. Towards the center circle she goes, sends it across the midfield mark on the right side, the sunny side of the field there in New Jersey. Working it along that right touchline. They're inside the final third. Gotham dribbling it towards the 18. Look to send it inside. Flint read it well to knock it away, but up top it goes to McCaskill. McCaskill dribbling with her right, looking around, passes it with her right, looking to go inside. Played off the ball there for racing. In the area was Aaron Wright, but Gotham takes it right back, still on the right side. Lavelle had a touch. They're looking around, dribbling on that right side of the 18. Inside of it now, towards the top, uses her left, towards the back post. It goes too much on it. Bloomer lets it go out for a goal kick.
1: Yeah, Jaden Shaw doing really good work on that sideline, trying to beat a player in Courtney Peterson, getting a shot off, or maybe a cross. I think it was close to being both. A schross, we like to call it. But still, good play. It's the wingers, like we talked about. They're going to be tough for Racing Louisville to be mindful of.
0: So fifth minute of play, still scoreless between Racing and Gotham. We talk about Racing needing to find something on the road so far this year. All four of their losses have come on the road. Of course, they've only played six games in total, and four of them coming on the road, leading the league with five road games so far as we reach the month of May. Gotham earns a throw-in in their own end on the right side. Looking around with it, staring right into the sun there on that sideline. It's 5 o'clock kick up there on the East Coast. Battling with the sunset as Racing wins that on the left side. Fisher had a touch over there with Haas. It's going to be knocked straight in the air by Gotham. Trying to get underneath it is Racing. Fisher has it for a second. Gets double teamed and McCaskill comes away with it. Fisher takes her to the ground. There's your whistle via free kick for Gotham.
1: And already you can see how Gotham's able to possess the ball, find ways to make Racing at least foul them in order to get the ball back. Some good movement from Gotham. Even
0: here's a poke away for Racing. Malay works it towards the right side the 18, sends it forward. Here's Weber, even with the goal line, looks to cross it back towards the left. Players there for Racing, got the head onto it. It came down an awkward place on the Gotham player, but they're able to clear it back up towards the midfield mark for a throw-in for Racing. The head was put on there on the left side for Racing. It was an awkward bounce off the Gotham player. You saw one Racing player put their hand up in the air.
1: Yeah, it almost looked like it hit off a hand of the Gotham defender. I think it can hit off their hand if the body part is away from their body. I wonder if they're keeping it playing. Maybe it just looked like it hit off the hand, but the hand was close enough to the body that it didn't matter.
0: So Racing takes that throw in back into their own end. They send it across the midfield mark. Katie O'Kane dribbles it through the center circle, takes some contact. It's a mess between them, and Gotham wins the free kick. It's going to be an Alpha Energy free kick, and a yellow card is shown to Katie O'Kane. She got tangled up with the Gotham player.
1: Fouled first, almost, it feels like, and then just came up and I guess maybe added an extra trip to foul the player that pushed her. I don't know. It's hard, I think, when you start to give yellow cards for things that it looked like maybe both players were at fault for.
0: It was Jaden Shaw who she was tangled up there inside the center circle. We're in the seventh minute of play, still scoreless between Racing Louisville and Gotham FC. Gotham working it from right to left in their own end. Now across the midfield mark, they take it. Davidson sends a low ball to the left. Playing this one forward for them was right and read well by Malay. Malay gets taken to the ground herself. Maybe it's just a thing when me and you do games together. A ton fouls of whistles so far in through 8 minutes.
1: We love fouls. What do you remember what game that was last year?
0: It was against Portland on the road that we did together here.
1: Most fouls in an NWSL game? I don't know. That might still hold the record, honestly.
0: I believe it does. We'll see if it breaks here. But Emma Sears looks to work it up the right side. Gets played back by the Gotham D back to Berger. It's going to be sent right out of bounds, though, on this right side. A throw in for Malay right in front of the bench for Gotham. Malay looking down that right touchline, slowly inch her way forward. 8th minute of play, scoreless between Gotham and Racing. Sears on the right side, look to go back to Malay. Got tangled up with a Gotham player. McCaskill sends it back to her back line, and Gotham going to reset themselves.
1: And I think what's good about this is they want the ball to go back to the goalkeeper. They need to press high for that. Hopefully they can win it off of a couple more of these passes.
0: So Gotham works it to the right side, right in the sun on that far sideline. They're going to look to cross it back into the left, sending the ball forward. Bloomer comes out of her 18, sends it all the way down towards the midfield mark. I don't think Bloomer got as much contact on that as she wanted, and the Gotham come away with this one. But Racing trying to win it back. Ella Haas trying to body him off the ball, but still on the right side for Gotham. Rose Lavelle dribbles around with it along the right touchline, sends the ball forward. It's played over there by Dudley. Dudley looking around, slowly dribbles her way towards the 18, reaches the corner of it, thought about dropping it off, but working towards that central channel, back to the right side it goes to Rose Lavelle, even with the 6, cross it, into the 18, goes over everyone's head. Emma Sears comes down with it for Louisville. She's trying to break it down this right side. Emma Sears has shown her speed so far this year, dribbling towards the midfield mark, dishes it off to Fisher on this right side, dances with it, makes one defender go down on the ground to the left side. She's going to move the ball over to Ella Haas. Haas in the area, dribbling with it with O'Kane on her right, sends it to the left. She's got a player even with that left side, the 18. Going to be sent into it. Katie O'Kane gets contact on it. Goes out of bounds. Who'd it go off of? They're going to say it went off of Gotham, and it looks like it's going to be a corner kick for Racing Louisville.
1: And really good play there by Racing Louisville. Not a ton of passes need to happen in order for you to create something. It's just you need to have passes to create something. I think sometimes Racing Louisville misses that when they look direct first. That was great passing from all the way, I think it was Emma to Kayla, to a big switch, and then even to O'Kane trying to get that final touch on it. Goes off of a Gotham player, and Racing's had some moments where they've been dangerous on corner kicks.
0: So Courtney Peterson ready for this Vi-Fi corner kick coming up on the right side. 10th minute of play, still scoreless between Racing and Gotham. Kayla Fisher make that Taylor Flint right in the middle of the 18-yard box. The giant smile on her face as she gets ready for this ball to be crossed in off the left foot of Peterson going towards the back post. Berger goes up, makes the easy stop, and everyone will push forward for Gotham as she sends it down the right side, looking to move quickly. Up that right side is Rose Lavelle. Lavelle trying to beat Ella Haas as the last defender back, sends a through ball. Shaw inside the 18, dribbles towards the 6. Shot gets deflected off a Racing player. That was Katie O'Kane hitting the deck to take that away. Racing trying to break it down this left side. Dribbling with it is Weber. She takes it towards the left touchline. Just holding on to it. She's got two players around her. Works it back, but Gotham take it away along the goal line as Rose Lavelle dribbling towards the 18, inside of it now, has the ball on her right, now her left. The shot goes through one, but comes down right to Racing, and Racing just taking their time now, getting it outside the 18 as Gotham was dropping back. They give it right back to him, though, inside the 18. They take the shot from outside. It was right into the hands of Jordan Bloomer. That was sustained time for Gotham inside the final third when Racing just couldn't get out of their own end.
1: Yeah, a great transition from Gotham off that corner kick. It was interesting to see how there were a couple of blocked shots there for Racing. They were able to win it back. They keep possession, but they didn't even look like they were all trying to go forward. So they subsequently lost the ball and had to defend again within their 18. I think Racing Louisville is lucky that Rose Lavelle's left foot wasn't as powerful and accurate as it usually is, because that would have been a goal the way that Racing tried to defend just then.
0: So 12th minute of play, still scoreless between Racing and Gotham. Gotham working it back into their own end, just at the top of her 18, playing that one's Berger. Now it's Davidson working from right to left. Quick touch was made over there by Wrighton as they start to advance towards the midfield mark. That was Shaw with it at her feet. Right back to Davidson it goes. She's looking towards her right. It's going to find Carter. Carter not feeling much pressure from Racing at the moment. Racing's got about 4 to 5 players playing right now on the offensive side of the pitch. Sears steps up to make some pressure on this left side for Gotham. Racing pokes it away. That was Ellie Jean getting a touch on that one, trying to send it down the right side. It's read well by Shaw. Is it right out of bounds for another throw-in for Racing Louisville right in front of Coach Bev?
1: And when Racing Louisville's press works, I think we've talked about it a lot this season, when it works, they're able to win the ball the way that Ellie Jean just won it, in the middle of the field or maybe off of that second line that they're trying to break. But they still need to be able to connect the ball once they win it, rather than maybe it just going out of bounds.
0: Ball's working towards the right touchline, going to go out of bounds off of Racing. Weber could not control it with two Gotham players in the area. So they're throwing for Gotham right in front of their own bench. That's Wrighton holding it over her head, throws it across the midfield mark, poked away for a second by Flint. Going to be sent all the way back towards Jordan Bloomer. Stepping back to play that one for Racing was Aaron Wright, as Bloomer now is going to send it off the left side of her 18 to Peterson. Peterson threw that last bit of sunlight there in New Jersey, sent it forward, was looking for Kayla Fisher. Gets poked away by Gotham once again, and Gotham is going to work it into the offensive side of the pitch as they find Rose Lavelle. Lavelle going to enter the final third down the right side. She sends it to Dudley. Dudley looking around, dribbling on that right side. The 18 uses her left, sends it towards that back post, missed it wide. Going to go way out of bounds for a goal kick.
1: Yeah, and Dudley definitely wanted to make that cross happen. Kicked it a little too hard for it to be a cross, but definitely too soft for it to be a shot. So one of those decision-making moments when you're in the box that is just difficult to make. She did have Rose Lavelle or Savannah McCaskill high up on the 18, but they're going to find more opportunities in that area to make a different decision and get probably a shot on goal.
0: Weber was trying to break it out the right side for Racing off that throw-in as the ball went so far out of bounds. We missed so far wide. It was just a throw-in for Racing near the corner flag, but it goes right into the feet of Gotham on that right side. They're trying to break it down that right side. A left foot was put onto that one by Aaron Wright. She has to send it all the way back to Jordan Bloomer. Sends it down that left touchline. Going to go and hit right on the touchline. It's going to somehow stay in bounds. Trying to run that down is Ella Haas in the area. It's going to go and be a whistle against her. So a free kick for Gotham on the right touchline.
1: Wow. And that was actually, normally I would probably have maybe rolled my eyes a little bit about that Jordan Bloomer big kick because she had enough time to maybe connect. But the fact that it stayed in for as long as it did made it more of an advantageous position for Racing Louisville to try and attack.
0: So 15th minute of play, Racing and Gotham still tied with zeros on the scoreboard on the left side for Racing. They're trying to win possession. Flint stepped up, misread it on Lavelle. She's trying to dribble through her and Peterson, but Flint takes it away, looking to lead Emma Sears down that right side. Ball skips into the hands of Berger, and Gotham is going to reset now on their right. Carter has it at her feet. Carter spent 6 years over in England with Chelsea, a longtime player there, winning multiple titles in the WSL as they work it down the right side, right back to Carter it goes, right side the 18. To the feet of Berger it goes at the top of her six. Since the left of Davidson, and here's that press you see from Racing. They poke it away. Flint tries to run it down. Top of the 18, it bounces around a couple feet. Towards Davidson it goes. She's trying to keep Flint off the ball. Dishes it back. Louisville still pushing up and applying the pressure, but here comes Gotham. They get it out of their own end. Towards the midfield it goes. Rose Lavelle with some space on the right. Felt some pressure from Katie O'Kane to the last second. Had to get it to Dudley. She enters the final third going towards the 18. Dudley dribbling. Now inside the 18. Towards the six. Crosses it in front. Shaw stands there and easily knocks it in. Gotham leads 1-0 over Racing in the 16th minute. Dudley sent it across the 6-yard box, and Shaw was standing there with someone on her hip. Wasn't enough to keep her from putting it in the back of the net.
1: And that was really good play by Gotham. You can tell that they are feeling comfortable with the way that they play with each other, especially in that attack. They're finding splits. They're finding the through passes. I guess those are technically the same thing. They're passing the ball out wide to players in well-placed areas. Dudley there just doing a good job of getting far enough away from Peterson that she's able to cross that ball in. Shaw did have Emma Sears behind her, but didn't really look like it was very strong defense. They were far enough away, I guess I'd say, that Shaw had enough space to be able to just tap that in. Great play by Gotham. Already you can see the type of style they're playing with. It's fast, but they keep the ball and keep possession. So it's almost just like a twofer in the dangerous side of things.
0: So Gotham get the opener up there in New Jersey. They lead 1-0 over Racing Louisville. 17th minute of play. Last four times Gotham has scored first, they've come away with a victory in those games. Racing has not won a game. They've allowed the other team to concede first in 11 times, and Emma Sears was looking for a quick answer. She got a quick shot from just outside the six. Berger was able to fall down and fall on top of it. Kind of caught us off guard. Wasn't being shown there on screen.
1: Yeah, and that just probably stemmed from the high pressure that Racing has done all season. And if they can do it, they just got to finish those types of shots.
0: So Gotham going to try and work this up the right side. Racing still applying that pressure. Back to Lavelle it goes. She's going to send it all the way back to McCaskill, who works it from right to left. Played there by Wrighton as she enters the offensive side of the pitch going towards the final third. Millay playing defense on her. They send it all the way back to Davidson. She's going to work up the middle of it to McCaskill. McCaskill uses her right to the right side. It goes to Shaw. Shaw dished it off. Esther with a touch. It's going to go towards the out of bounds, and Millay just knocks it out. Going to be a throw in once again for Gotham.
1: And Wrighton and Lauren Millay are really competing against each other on that wide side. Wrighton is a wide back. So it just goes to show that Gotham is really pushing a lot of players up in the attack when they play, and they're able to do it successfully. It makes it difficult for Racing Louisville to try and defend. That means Emma Sears has to come back and help too.
0: Taylor Flint trying to win that one for Louisville right at the top of their own 18. She sent it back towards the midfield mark, and Gotham going to have to retreat all the way back to their own 18 as Berger comes to the top of it to play this one for him in the 19th minute with Gotham leading 1-0 over Racing. Towards the right side it goes. Carter dribbling with it, uses her left, sends it to the right side. It's played over there with Howell in the area. They're going to send it back towards Berger. Berger looking around at the top of her six. Racing waiting to apply the pressure. Down the left side it goes for Gotham. Goes off the body of Shaw and out of bounds for a throw-in for Racing. You're going to have Lauren Millay again on this right side to throw this one in for Racing.
1: And that was good pressure by Lauren Millay. Not the same size as Jaden Shaw, but still putting enough pressure on her that Jaden Shaw has to, or just taps it out of bounds.
0: Gotham earned the ball off of that throw-in. McCaskill hit the ground. Nothing happened on it, though, as the back line trying to work it for Gotham. Down the right side now, pushing forward is Carter. She tries to send it across the midfield mark. Goes all the way back to the back line for Racing, as Aaron Wright was able to play it to her left to Peterson. Peterson uses her left, chips the ball forward, bounces off one Gotham player. No one was there in the area for Racing. It looks like we might have a player down over there. It is a player down. That looks to be Jordan Dudley for Gotham.
1: Again, it was hard to tell. I think what had happened was Courtney Peterson had the ball and was maybe looking for that long ball forward, and I'm assuming it hit there. It hit Jordan's head as the ball was traveling. Must have been pretty powerful, though, because Dudley was on the ground holding her face.
0: So 20th minute of play. Gotham leads 1-0 over Racing. Louisville opener went to Jaden Shaw, and Dudley got the assist on that one. Dudley actually picked up her first goal on Wednesday night against Chicago. First professional goal, and she's been a part of the last three goals that Gotham's actually scored. Got an assist in that game as well. As you said, the ball just flicked off her head there as they tried to send it down the left side. Looked like she might be getting potential concussion protocol there as they had the finger going across. Interesting to see what they end up doing with her here.
1: Yeah, it felt like after rewatching it, it almost was maybe just a surprise as well. You usually aren't expecting the ball to hit your face when you're in that position. If anything, you're just trying to add pressure and force them to play a bad pass. So I think Dudley looks to be up and at him, hopefully. Well, if you're a Racing fan, you know, you might want her to be subbed out, but hopefully as a general fan, just watching the game, that she's able to continue playing because she's a really great player on that wing.
0: Almost looked like she was holding on to her eye there as well. It was an awkward angle that it hit her where it kind of skipped off the mm-hmm. side of her face. Almost something that went through my head with how she was holding her eye was a contact of some kind too. Mm-hmm. Looks like she's walking towards the sideline. There was a little bit of movement from the bench when it came to players for Gotham, potentially just being ready in case she was to have to come out of this game. So she's going to stay there, and we're going to resume play now in the 22nd minute. Gotham leading 1-0 over Racing Louisville up there in Harrison, New Jersey, just outside of New York City. Sports Illustrated Stadium, home to the New York Red Bulls, along with Gotham. Gotham is actually going to play a game up at Citi Field up in July, home of the New York Mets and MLB. They're going to play the Queens Classic against the Washington Spirits. Game that's expected to have one of the biggest crowds that Gotham's ever seen. And actually playing in one of the five boroughs for the first time. So they work down the right side. They're going to work it back into their own end as they feel the pressure from Racing. For the moment, Gotham's playing with 10 as they wait for Dudley to come back on. Looks like she did come back on. pretty quickly there. She now makes the touch on the right side across the midfield mark, trying to send it towards the middle of the pitch. McCaskill working towards the left side. Look to send the ball through to the left side. It was read well by Racing. Goes out of bounds, a throw-in on the left side for Gotham. Even with the top of the 18, over there is Wrighton. Wrighton looking around, looking towards her left, now back towards her right, trying to find someone. Racing taken away as many lanes as they can. Thrown in, Shaw with one touch, right back to her it goes on the touchline. Out of bounds it goes, and Emma Sears is looking to throw it in. It looks like we're going to get it going off of Racing.
1: Yeah, that surprised me. I didn't think Emma Sears actually poked it, but seemingly so, according to the refs.
0: So Wrighton throws this one in, looking to throw it into the 18. Read well by Ellie Jean. LeMelee is going to try and send it down the touchline. Skips on it once. Kept in play by Fisher. But right it goes to Gotham. And they're going to reset back up top. We mentioned that position or possession stat from earlier in this one, how Gotham loves to hold onto the ball. Look at what it is right now. 76% of the game, it's been in Gotham's favor compared to 24%. For Racing. Racing wins this one, though, in their own end. On that left side was Peterson playing that one. She plays it to Flint. Flint's going to look towards the right side, finds Lauren Millay. Millay with a quick one-touch, dribbled it for a second, threw on the brakes, right back to Ellie Jean it goes, who's going to find Aaron Wright, and Wright's going to look forward for Racing. Right back to Flint, who's dropping back. Back to Wright it goes. 25th minute of play. Gotham leads 1-0 over Racing. Racing just taking their time to break this out of their own end. Peterson looking around on this left side for Racing. Sends it forward. Played over there with Haas in the area. Dribbling forward for Racing. It looks like it goes out of bounds. Tough to see in the sun over there on that far sideline. The throw-in will be Ella Haas for Racing.
1: And right before, with the defenders having the ball and having possession, it looks like Gotham's attacking with two strikers, or two forwards, essentially. So Aaron Wright and Ellie Jean are both 1v1 if they keep the ball too long. So another added tactic in here for Gotham to try and make the game hard for Racing Louisville. They want to play it fast, Racing does, but they also need to connect it, and it doesn't always look to be that case.
0: Sarah Weber was taking a lot of contact there on the offensive side for Racing. But the ball goes in favor of Gotham. They're going to work it back to Berger, who looks towards the right side and finds Carter. She's dribbling it alongside of Sarah Weber, who applies the pressure. Ella Haas now over there in the area. Ball goes out of bounds off of Racing once again. Another throw-in for Gotham on this right side. Person in the area looking around. Got Lavelle over there as well, along with Dudley. Getting around to throw it in. Back to Carter it goes. Racing still applying the pressure. A little bit longer ball was sent over on that right side by Gotham as they work it now down the left. They've got Wrighton looking for the through ball to Shaw. Shaw going against Millay. She wins at top of the 18. Saves made. Lavelle's second chance. Another saves made by Bloomer. Racing was looking for the offsides. Ball stays out of the net and Bloomer comes away with it.
1: And an incredible save. She might have been offsides by a hair, because I think at first Taylor Flint was with her and then stepped forward. First great save, kick save by Bloomer. Second, Courtney Peterson being able to poke it out of Rose Lavelle when she tried to take that shot. Really great defensive effort by Racing Louisville as a whole team there to try and not let that ball go in the net.
0: So still a 1-0 lead for Gotham as we enter the 27th minute, but Gotham's got it on the right side inside the final third. Dudley was dribbling it towards the 18. Purse going to look to cross it in towards the top of the 18. Bounces off of one Racing player's head. Crossed right back in there by Wrighton. It gets headed away by Racing once again. Racing playing a majority of this game inside their own final third on the right side. Purse looks to cross this one in. Top of the 6. Heads put on by Gotham. Too much on it. Goes over the net and towards the left. Going to go out for a goal kick. For Racing.
1: And it looked like it was Esther trying to get her head on the ball. It's always funny to me watching Esther play, because I think when you look at her, she looks like a little bit more of a petite player. She's not super tall, not super strong. I mean, she looks strong, but like, she's just one of those petite types of players, and I still think like has the vertical to beat out a lot of taller players. Like, she just got a head on it, or she's able to hold the ball off against a lot of strong players. So she's just not always what she looks like, I guess.
0: 28th minute, Gotham leads 1-0 over Racing. Ella Haas on this left side, even with the 18. Cross it in for Racing. Goes off of a Gotham player. Here comes another Vi-Fi corner kick coming for Racing. You saw them trying to work it up the left side. And Racing going to look to find something off this set piece.
1: And it does feel like Racing's opportunities in and around the goal are oftentimes connected to corner kicks, because that's when they get the ball close enough to the goal. So I think if Racing is able to continue to prioritize what they do on these corner kicks and making sure they execute these corner kicks really well, they could get more goals this way.
0: Two of Racing's 10 goals so far this year have come off of set pieces. So on the left side, ready for this corner. Racing looks to cross it in. In swinging ball towards the back post. Heads are there. Player goes down. The goalie took some contact there. Berger feeling it. As it's going to be a whistle against Racing, it goes in favor of Gotham.
1: And it looks like Berger might have just been tripped a little bit, pushed a little bit maybe by Courtney Peterson. Also might have performed as well a little bit. But when you are the goalkeeper on a corner kick, you want to make sure you're the one to catch the ball. And if you have any sort of bump, then I get why they have to be a little bit more performative in order to get a call.
0: Berger, one of the more veteran goalies in the league. Of course, the 2024 Goalkeeper of the Year in the NWSL. German has spent a lot of time both overseas and here in the States, one of the many players on this Gotham team that has spent time with Chelsea. I feel like when I was preparing earlier today, almost every other player spent some time with Chelsea at one point.
1: Yeah, they call it the Chelsification.
0: There you go.
1: Of Gotham FC.
0: So Bloomer has this one for Racing. They work towards the left side. 30th minute of play. Gotham leads Racing 1-0. Peterson trying to use her left. Knocked it off of the Gotham player. That was Dudley applying the pressure. Goes right out of bounds. Another throw in for Racing. On this left side, it's Peterson looking around, holds the ball over her head, looking down that left touchline, inches her way towards the midfield mark, throws across it. It's played first by Sarah Weber, right back to her, and they just play back and forth, but Weber looking to break this one free. Down the left side, she still has it, looks towards the left touchline, back to Peterson. She's going to send it down the touchline, and Ella Haas makes the run, throws on the brakes, trying to go against Purse on this left side, uses her left, crosses it in. Berger reads it perfectly, grabs it, and takes the chance away.
1: And really good attack there on that left side, trying to get it down the line for Ella Haas. She does well to actually get a cross off, just a little too light because it hits the front post where Berger's standing rather than maybe middle or the back where Emma Sears was. But still, nonetheless, good attacking chance.
0: Sears tried to take that one away on the left side for Gotham. A little bit too much on the touch as it went just out of bounds. Another throw in incoming on the left side here for Wrighton. Right in front of her own coaching staff, she stands. Throws it in. They look to advance it down the left side, but Ellie Jean takes it away for Racing. Malay with a touch now to Flint. She takes it back into her own end. Ellie Jean standing back. She's going to look to work it from right to left. Finds Aaron Wright. Wright just flips it forward towards Katie O'Kane. It's run down by Gotham. They take it away once again. Back into their own end. They send it all the way back to Berger. It goes. Sears applies the pressure. Berger almost loses it. That was a huge opportunity that Sears just couldn't get to.
1: That is Berger's move. She's done that a handful of times. Just a fake shot or a fake long ball. Cuts it behind her back. Makes attackers who are pressing as hard as Emma Sears probably embarrassed, because a goalkeeper doing that just doesn't always feel good. But still real good pressure by Emma Sears. Hopefully there's another opportunity where that can happen, and she does. She understands what Berger's going to do and traps her in that scenario.
0: So Bloomer has the ball for Racing. Send it to the left side. It works all the way up to Katie O'Kane. 32nd minute. Gotham leads 1-0 over Louisville. On the left side, working towards the right was Fisher. Took a lot of contact, whistle wasn't blown. But to the right we go now to Malay, taking it across the midfield mark. Behind her it went as it went back to Ellie Jean. Jean looking around, faked it with her right. Now going to use her right and send it to Aaron Wright. A lot of rights I just said there on accident. But Wright sends it back to the right once again to Ellie Jean. Right back to Aaron Wright it goes. Just back and forth they send it. I'm trying to see how many times I can say right in one segment here. To the left side. Taylor Flint uses her left, sends it down that left touchline, trying to run that ball down with Haas. Gets knocked out of bounds by Gotham, and here's a deep throw in for Racing Louisville inside the final third.
1: Yeah, Peterson's going to look for some options, but it's really going to be interesting to see how long they can keep the ball up in this final third.
0: On the left side, it's Weber dribbling towards the 18, knocks it off of Gotham. Here comes another Wi-Fi corner kick, another chance off the set piece coming for Racing Louisville. We saw a lot of action inside the six on that last one. What do you want to see here?
1: I think if they can find, I think Racing Louisville, when they have success in that back post area, I always talk about Taylor Flint Hyatt, but I also think that's an advantage. If they can find her in that area, then they'll have success. I'd be interested to see if Racing could find some more like creative ways to hit a crossed ball, though.
0: So the ball is crossed in, going towards the back post once again, right towards it. Berger's able to grab it, but no one was there for Racing as Berger sends it down the left side. Lavelle trying to run that ball down. Weber, it looked like actually Haas had to send that all the way back to Bloomer, who plays it now for Racing as they regroup in their own end.
1: Yeah, and I think that corner kick, similar to the corner kicks prior, the ball is going to Berger, and she does look like she has a lot of free space. So if you're going to press in to try and score off a corner kick, there needs to be some sort of competition around the girl who can catch the ball.
0: Gotham take it away once again in their own end for Racing. Comes down to the feet of Shaw outside the 18. Look to take the shot. Racing stepped in front of it, though. Takes a bounce towards the right. Dudley makes a play. She sends it all the way back to Jalen Howell. Haven't said Howell's name much so far in this one. Playing in the midfield, they've had a majority of the action on the opposite side from her. On that right side dribble, though, is Purse going towards the goal line. Tries to chip it through the legs there of Peterson playing defense. Racing looks to break it now up the left side for them. Back towards the right, they look to send it. Not enough on it. So McCaskill comes away with it. To the feet it goes of Peterson, just dribbling around with it now as Kayla Fisher on the left side on that left touchline. Finally got it out of their own third. But the whistle goes against them. They're going to just play on now. His advantage was played towards Gotham. Down the right side with it is Dudley. She's looking around, uses her right, sends it up to the top of the 18 to Howell. Right back to the right side it goes to Dudley, dribbling with it. Inside the 18 now, towards the top, McCaskill, one touch to Howell inside. Spin move, has it, takes the shot, misses wide. A dangerous chance for Gotham there as Howell was able to spin her way free.
1: Yeah, and really good play by Gotham. Howell does well to find that little split area, and then McCaskill understanding that not only was she on sides because she was, but understand that she has the space to potentially turn as long as McCaskill is able to split that pass and kind of thread the needle. It's just high level thinking of trying to figure out where that cheeky pass is, I guess. That's it's like there's different tiers to it. One is you just want to get the ball in and around the box if you're attacking. Then the next tier is, I want to try and find the thing that makes it really confusing for the opponents. It feels like Gotham's at that point where they understand how to play together and they're making it difficult for opponents.
0: Gotham takes another one away here on the right side from Racing. Racing trying to poke it back. That's Taylor Flint battling through some contact. She's going to earn the whistle there in their own end. We're in the 36th minute. Gotham leads 1-0 over Racing. Dudley took a lot of contact there as she committed the foul, but took really the brute force of it going up against Flint.
1: Yeah, and it kind of just looked like maybe a couple of extra hands or limbs involved in the play. I didn't really see it as a full. It looks like Dudley is feeling injured by it, so I worry that like it was something more serious than what it looked like. But I think Flint does well to try and put her body in there, because when you are right outside the 18, you have to defend in a way that can hopefully not allow them to shoot on goal, which Gotham's already had a couple of opportunities to do.
0: Dudley, the rookie out of Florida State, mentioned her getting her first professional goal earlier this week against Chicago. She's a two-time national champion down there in Tallahassee, three-time All-ACC first team. As it looks like she might be getting more attention to her head once again. Took an elbow right to the face. Might have took two, honestly, there from Taylor Flint. So as you said, just an awkward collision there. She took the force of it.
1: And from a farther away camera, it really didn't look, in my opinion, like an elbow to the face. It wasn't until we got that zoomed in version where you could actually see head going towards elbow. But definitely looked, as that replay was showing, a little bit more intense than maybe what I assumed at the beginning.
0: So it looks like they are tending towards her mouth area. Out of all the players on Racing, I would not want to take an elbow to the face from. Taylor Flint is probably number one.
1: Right. And Dudley and Taylor are both tall. In my mind, I'm thinking of like, okay, well, Taylor's so tall that her elbow is going to hit my forehead area. But Dudley's also tall. So I'm just saying my own math is wrong. But yeah, I agree. I think an elbow from certainly any player, but from Taylor Flint would be not fun.
0: So just mentioned her winning two national titles at Florida State. Of course, from Georgia. So one of the younger players on this Gotham team. It's a team that doesn't have many rookies, quote unquote, to say on the roster. They brought back a lot of the team from last year. Didn't sign any players as well from that championship team from last year as well. They had the young player of the year on the roster last year. It's a team that's really developing and still has all this talent. Dudley's back on her feet and on the sidelines.
1: Yeah, I'll say Gotham, it feels like, does prioritize and respect that veteran mentality. Gotham's average age is actually older than Racing's, which I know that Racing has a few veterans, so I guess that just shows you that Gotham has a couple more.
0: So towards the left side, it was sent by Racing. It's going to be a corner kick coming on that left side once again. Katie O'Kane going to go over and take this one. Another chance on the set piece for Racing. 39th minute. Gotham lead 1-0 over Racing. As Katie O'Kane sets up on that left flag for Racing. The past couple have gone right into the hands of Berger. She took some contact on another one to take it away. O'Kane trying to make something happen here with big bodies on the back post. Towards it goes once again. Over the head of Berger it goes. Flint with the touch and the shot doesn't get through. Gotham just has to clear it out. And here comes another chance for Racing, this time on the right.
1: And that was maybe a little bit more of where the ball was intending to go. Far enough away from Berger that she wasn't going to be able to catch it, but still in a dangerous location for players like Flint near the back post. Even still, though, someone probably should be closer to Berger to make it hard for her to try and save these, because she'll find and catch the ball in any scenario. She's just that good.
0: So here comes another Wi-Fi corner kick, this time on the right side for Racing. 40th minute with Gotham leading 1-0, using her left, going towards the back post. Berger goes up, makes the grab, and comes down with it. She's just going to clear it up the right side, and Rose Lavelle's waiting, and she's going to take this across midfield. Lavelle going one-on-one on that right side with Ella Haas. Haas backing up. Lavelle feels the pressure there from a retreating Aaron Wright, just has to send it back to their own end. They're going to reset here. That was just another corner kick that went right to Berger.
1: Right to Berger, and then that transition, Berger knows that she's going to have not only Lavelle on the attack, but if Lavelle holds up, she's going to have five more players. It was honestly incredible to see how fast the Gotham players were trying to attack in order to help support Rose Lavelle. Racing does have the ball now, but it's a throw-in in their their defensive third, which is very hard to break. It's just impressive play by Gotham, the way that they're approaching these corner kicks and responding to them.
0: So as you said, another throw-in in the defensive third for Racing on that right side. It's Lauren Millay, 42nd minute of play with Gotham leading 1-0. Haas trying to send a high one towards the midfield mark, trying to run that one down is Emma Sears. Sears got up to it, but it was played back by Gotham all the way back to Berger, just outside of her 18, retreating on it, uses her right and sends it to the left. Trying to get underneath that one was Millay. First to it was Gotham, as Rose Lavelle plays this one now inside the offensive side of the pitch. Towards the left side it goes, right and trying to lead Lavelle. Read well by Taylor Flint, but right back out of bounds it goes. Another throw-in incoming for Gotham on this left side. Gotham going to throw it in quickly, played first by Ellie Jean of Racing. Down the right side, Millay looked to send it. Somehow that ball stays in play off of Wrighton. It goes back into the 18. Aaron Wright plays it from right to left. Gonna go to the feet there of Peterson. She's looking to play it up to Fisher. Fisher gets there in time, trying to weave through two Gotham players. Not the right touch on it, as Shaw took it away. And back to Gotham's back line it goes.
1: Yeah, Gotham is playing really hard to win that ball back.
0: Down the right side, Gotham looked to play it. Going to go out of bounds. Another throw-in for Gotham over there off of Racing. Up to apply the pressure there was Katie O'Kane. 43rd minute. Gotham leads 1-0 over Racing. So on that right side, or to throw this one in, make that a free kick for them instead over there on that right side. Carter, that purse going to send it back to Carter. Carter going to look back to Berger at the top of her 18, able to find Davidson. Davidson uses her right to send it to the left. Played there by Wrighton, looking to send it over the top towards Shaw. Head was put on by Racing to take it away. Goes to Flint, played by Sears. Sears trying to take it across the midfield mark. Collided with one of the players, but they continue to push forward. Sears down this right side, dribbling down that right side of the pitch, looking to send it towards the right side. It's played all the way up to Fisher up top. Fisher loses control. Gotham takes it right back. Racing going to have to win this one back as Millay applies a lot of pressure there on the back line. Millay still applying the pressure as Shaw tries to dribble it through. Back line for Gotham trying to work this back to the right. Purse feeling it. Now as Sears was in the area, they're trying to send it down that right touchline. They've got Dudley in the area. She's able to this time find Hal. Hal goes back to Purse. Hal dribbling on that right touchline along Katie O'Kane. They try and send it down there. It's going to go to the feet of Ellie Jean, even though she's got Rose Lavelle sitting on her hip. A great move there by Jean to send this back to Bloomer for Racing to regroup.
1: Just a chaotic couple of seconds there, I feel like. Racing might be getting a chance. Gotham might be getting a chance. They both tend to lose the ball to the opponent. I don't really feel like either team maybe is connecting a ton of passes in a row, which might work in Racing's favor because they know Gotham wants to do that.
0: O'Kane looking to send this towards the 18, played out by Gotham, but it's won right back by Sears, takes one bounce right in front of Weber on this left side, dribbling with it, still O'Kane, back to Sears, Sears with her right, tries to take the shot, misses outside, Sears got the shot, just couldn't get it on target.
1: And that was a quick shot. Being able to find just a fraction of space in order to get that shot off is difficult. It shows that Emma Sears can score goals. We already knew that. But being able to be in an environment where there's going to be a lot of people and a lot of crowds in front of you and still be able to get a shot off close to goal is good. Hopefully, Racing can continue to find Emma Sears in that space, or she might be even more open.
0: So a throw-in for Racing on the right side. Looked like Millay fell down trying to run towards that ball. Back to her feet she goes. Ready to throw this one in. Thrown in towards Sarah Weber. Weber too much on the touch. Goes out of bounds in favor of Gotham now on the left side. Inch her way towards stoppage time here in this one as we're in the 45th minute of play with Gotham leading 1-0 over Racing. Ball goes out of bounds once again. Another throw-in for Gotham right in front of their own bench here on the left. McCaskill hands it off. It's thrown in by Wrighton. 5 minutes of stoppage time presented by the Louisville Muhammad Ali International Airport. So five more minutes after the goal and a couple stoppages for injuries in this first half. Ball's thrown in by Gotham once again. It goes to Rose Lavelle. She's got four players for Racing around her. Is able to find it right back to Wrighton. Working it back into their own end from left to right. They send it. Goes and takes one big bounce right towards her, but it's going to be won by Kayla Fisher. Fisher applying the pressure, takes down the player for Gotham. There's your whistle against Racing. It's going to be an Alpha Energy free kick on the right side for Gotham.
1: And I really like that pressure by Kayla Fisher. She does well to try and win the ball. Unfortunately, on that second time, she wins the ball off Jess Carter in the as like a deflection in the center back, but then the second time that she goes after it against Midge Purse wide, just gets a little extra leg.
0: So free kick on the right side in their own end for Gotham. 45th plus about two right now. 5 minutes that were added to this first half. Heads put on off the free kick by Racing. It bounces around the midfield a couple. Peterson going to play it to Flint. Flint was looking towards O'Kane. Had three players around her and gave it away, though, as Gotham trying to work it down the right side. Dudley trying to lead Purse. Purse is able to run that ball down on the right touchline. Working it towards the middle of the pitch now is Purse. Purse looking around. Going to send it back up top. It's played by Dudley. Dudley dancing with it. Knocked off the ball by Flint. Here comes Racing on the counter. Working towards the right side. Racing advancing this ball with speed down the right side. Ella Haas pushes towards that central channel. Going to send it back towards her left. Taylor Flint dribbling, but Rose Lavelle just pokes it away. Pickpocket as she goes across midfield. Lavelle uses her left. Down this left side, she moves it. Shaw backing up now as we enter the third minute of stoppage time in this first half. Gotham still leads 1-0 over Racing. Lavelle sends it towards the 18. Bounces around a couple times, right towards the right side. Able to find Ellie Jean. Racing going to take their time to regroup it. We've seen Gotham poke it away fairly easy a few times in this defensive third for Racing. Jean looking around, able to find Aaron Wright. Down the right side, Malay looks to send it forward. Finds Fisher. Fisher hitting the deck. Taking some contact, the whistle's blown.
1: And good play there by Racing to be able to ride that wave of the pressure and the attack and then be able to possess and look forward. Both Fisher and I think Malay had good moments of quality turns. They're understanding where they should be, where their opponent or their players, teammates can be with the passes, and they're looking forward.
0: Racing sends it down the left side. A great ball over the top to find Emma Sears. Sears dribbles with it. Crosses it with the right, looking towards the backside. Making a run on that one was Lauren Malay. Couldn't get there in time. Let her just too much. Goes out for a goal kick.
1: And a little bit of a tough cross to try and... If Emma's higher than Lauren Malay and she's already cutting back and looking for that wide, that back post run, and Lauren Malay's as the wide back is just... not able to get onto it. It almost is. It makes you wonder: should Emma Sears try and do another move to shoot instead? I don't fault her for trying to look for a pass to a teammate, but also if you are a goal scorer, like I don't know, maybe like try, you know, just try.
0: So Gotham now in the fifth minute of stoppage time here in the first half, just into the fourth minute, about to. Wrap up here as Racing tries to find it one last time here in the first half. Down the left side, Sears going to work it back to Katie O'Kane. Through ball sent to Taylor Flint. She's able to get there. Battles through contact, tries to find Emma Sears on the through ball. Bounces towards the touchline, and it's played by Flint on the left. Flint taking a lot of contact, but the whistle's blown against her as she took the Gotham player to the ground. Going to be a free kick for Gotham on the right side here in the final minutes of the first half.
1: And it's interesting that Katie O'Kane got that yellow card so early in the match. And since I do think Kayla Fisher and Taylor Flynn have been more involved in plays. Oh, okay, well.
0: A delayed yellow card goes against Flynn.
1: I was going to say, I wondered why he hadn't given either of them a yellow card, but alas.
0: JC Griggs is your head official in this match. He's done over 100 professional matches in his career. Majority of those coming actually in the USL Championship. He's done a couple Louisville City games as of recent. So far, he's in six games in 2026. He's averaging about 3.6 yellows a game.
1: Is that high?
0: I don't really know. Would say that's around probably a middle number.
1: Okay.
0: Doing the games in the league he's usually in, that's actually pretty low for what some of those guys are calling. But on the right side, Berger's going to swing with her right, send it down that right touchline. Heads first put on by Gotham, sent back towards the midfield mark, bounces around at Purse. She tries to send it forward, and that's going to do it for the first half. Gotham leads 1-0 over Racing Louisville after 45 minutes up in New Jersey. We'll take a quick break and be back with halftime on Sports Talk 790.
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0: Halftime between Racing Louisville and Gotham FC. Tonight's halftime score is brought to you by GE Appliances. Gotham leads 1-0 over Racing after 45 minutes. It's an eventful first half up there in New Jersey. Back and forth they went a lot. Kayla, what were your thoughts on it all?
1: I really liked how Gotham FC played, and I know people are in Louisville listening to this Racing Louisville broadcast, and I think it's just, you got to give credit where credit's due. Gotham plays really well together. You can tell they understand what they want to do when they're on the ball. They create chances. They make things happen, and we did see that one time in this game. Hopefully not any more times in this game if you are a Racing Louisville fan. So, but this still, the goal that they did have was great play by Dudley to cross the ball into Jaden Shaw. Getting in the action and looking for fast transitions is Gotham's play today, and it's just, they're showing up well. On the other side, I will say, I'll give Racing some pros and cons. I think they need to find some more opportunities to get stronger attacking chances. We did see an Emma Sear shot. I think there was another opportunity where a cross hit Ann Katchenberger's hands. We've seen a handful of corner kicks, so there's potential there. But I think ultimately Racing Louisville needs to get higher percentage shots off if they want to score goals. Granted, that's not the first time I've said that this season. I will give them their credit. Their defense has been really strong for the most part. They've been blocking shots, defending as a unit, making sure a lot of people recover back in order to stop Gotham from attacking. And as long as they keep that up, I do think that they're going to have success building up as they go into the second half.
0: You mentioned that corners number. 5 corners for Race in that first half, none for Gotham. An interesting number to keep out there, along with 9 crosses for Racing, just 3 coming for that Gotham side. We'll take another break here on Sports Talk 790 and come back with more halftime shortly.
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0: in New Jersey between Racing Louisville FC and Gotham FC. Gotham holding on to a 1-0 lead at the moment. We got your little look around the NWSL this weekend, an eventful weekend with every team in action. Started off on Friday when the Houston Dash took on the Seattle Reign. That game ended in a 0-0 draw. Then you moved to Saturday. You had three games played. Washington took down Orlando 3-2. Kansas City taking down North Carolina 2-1. And Utah picking up the 1-0 victory over Angel City. You turn the page to Sunday. We've got four games on the docket. Two of them are finished so far. Portland picking up a 2-0 victory on the road at Chicago. Boston with a huge 3-2 victory over Denver, the first ever victory in Boston Legacy's history. Of course, got our game going on right now between Gotham and Racing. Gotham holding on to that 1-0 lead at the moment at halftime, and then one game to round out this weekend. At 7 p.m., you're going to have San Diego taking on Bay for a California matchup to end this eventful week in the NWSL. Not only did every team play this weekend, every team played a midweek as well, something they're going to have to be very used to as the season goes on in this league. We'll take one last break here from Louisville as they're about to resume play up in New Jersey right here on Sports Talk 790.
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0: Second half about to get underway up in New Jersey between Racing Louisville and Gotham FC. Aiden Riggs and Kayla Dickerman here on Sports Talk 790. We do have one change at halftime for Racing Louisville. Quincy McMahon going to enter the game, replacing Courtney Peterson on the back line for Racing. So that's a substitution that is brought to you by... I got to make sure I don't mess this one up as I'm switching over. Brought to you by the Kentucky Lottery. Fuel and imagination, funding education, the Kentucky Lottery. Sorry, I've got my brain from the men's team. I had to make sure everything was okay. What do you think about that sub?

0: I'm excited to see this sub. I think Quincy McMahon played well last Wednesday when she started in that back line. I think she does offer a little bit more of like a attacking presence, I think, rather than Courtney Peterson, who I think is a really quality maybe stay-at-home defender. And for Racing Louisville being now down 1-0 heading into the second half, it does seem like the best case scenario for them is to get more attackers in and around, I mean, definitely the attacking third, but even the attacking half of for them against Gotham. I think if we can get Quincy McMahon and Lauren Millay involved in the attack, similar to how you saw Gotham play with Wrighton and Mitch Purse on both sides, I think that would bode well for Racing Louisville.
1: So Racing trails 1-0 to Gotham right now. What is the one big thing you want to see change from that first half for Racing into the second half?
0: One big thing. I can think of more than
1: you
0: one.
1: You can make it multiple if you want.
0: I think we talked about it a little bit at the beginning of the break when we said when we talked our pros and cons. I've also mentioned that this happens not just in this game, but in a lot of games with Racing Louisville. I would love to see them have higher percentage attacking chances. How that looks, like, I mean, I have played soccer for a long time and I also coach, but I'm not on their team right now and I'm not Bev Yanez. So like me saying that is more of an arbitrary, like generalized statement. I know it takes a lot of work to get high percentage shots. So with that in mind, I still hope they do it. I still think if they can get higher percentage shots, then obviously you get better chances to have goals. And I think Racing can do it against this team. 1-0 down right now is not that scary.
1: So the ball is in play for the second half between Racing Louisville and Gotham FC. Gotham leads 1-0 after 45 minutes. We're in the 46th minute of play. Racing started off moving it down the right side. A lot of pressure is applied as Gotham had it. Gotham player hits the deck, but Racing gives it right back down the right side. They're looking around. It's going to go out of bounds as McCaskill is still on the ground, holding on to the back of her head. Like a hard collision she had there with Lauren Millay, her former teammate.
0: And I actually think Lauren Millay and Savannah McCaskill are friends. So, I mean, not that people are not friends, but like I think they hang out in postseasons and stuff. Maybe I'm just making that rumor up, but it looked like they had like a nice moment there after the foul. So not a foul, I guess.
1: So McCaskill kind of motions towards the official asking why there wasn't a foul there. She had a smile on her face, though, as she walked towards the sideline. Going to have to stand out for a moment here as you're going to have a throw-in on the right side for Racing Louisville here in the 47th minute. Gotham leading 1-0. Waiting for the signal from the ref to get things going. Racing going to throw this one in now down the right side. Just throws it to the back line of Gotham. Almost a drop ball of somewhat on that injury as Racing still applies pressure, though, down the right side. The whistle's blown against Sarah Weber. Too much contact there on Davidson. We're going to try again.
0: Good pressure there by Sarah Weber, though. You want your striker to be close enough to the defenders to at least make something happen, and she defended well. Unfortunate that it's a foul, but hopefully she'll get another chance to be close and then win the ball.
1: So inside the 18, it went to Berger. She sent to the right side to Carter. Carter was looking around, moved the ball forward. It's going to be played there on the left side by Gotham, but Racing closes in and takes it away. Millay going to send it forward towards Emma Sears. It went. Sears trying to run that ball down, sent a hand right into the back. The defender for Gotham, actually in the area applying that pressure, was Haas, and it's going to be a whistle against her and another free kick coming for Gotham. That was McCaskill again going down.
0: Yeah, and just a little extra shove and leg push in there by Ella Haas, trying her hardest to pressure tightly and pressure high like Racing does, but adds a little bit of extra limbs and gets another foul called against her. I will say, right before that play, they were able to win it off of a double team with Lauren Millay and I think another center midfielder. It's good that Lauren Millay is playing that high. You want, like I said at half, you want Lauren Millay and Quincy McMahon to be in the attack.
1: So on the right side, Millay takes this one away in the midfield, dribbling back towards her own end now. Send it back to Jean. She sent it up that right side. Haas makes a play on it, dancing around it a couple feet. Awkward collision between Haas and the player over there for Gotham. It's going to be a whistle against Ella Haas. Another free kick comes for Gotham over there. It's another one of those collisions where they both went up in the air and Shaw was able to draw the whistle.
0: Yeah, it looked a little... I don't know. I'm not going to say it out loud. But racing can look to try and have that happen to them too. If they feel like they get extra pushes, fall.
1: So Purse tried to move it down the right side for Gotham. Went out of bounds though for a throw in for racing. They were looking to lead Sarah Weber. It's just sent right back out of bounds by Gotham. Emma Sears going to go right back to her. Weber drawing some contact. Doesn't get the whistle. Gotham take it away. Another collision between Hal and Weber. And that one, the whistle is blown. A lot of contact from Sarah Weber.
0: Let's see, foul count.
1: And that foul count continues to go up in this one. Maybe it's just about the beginning of those each half. It really did feel like it slowed down a little bit as the game went on there in the first half. But we'll keep an eye on it here in the second. 50th minute of play. 1-0 is your score in favor of Gotham. Gotham looking to work this out of their own end. Berger uses her right, sends it down the right side. Played first by Shaw. Looking to dish it off to Lavelle. Lavelle looking around, goes back to her back line. It's played there by Carter down the right side. She sent it to Dudley. Dudley had it poked away by Flint, and here comes racing. Kayla Fisher advancing the ball. Lavelle tries to knock her off. She does. A great play there by Rose Lavelle to take that away and go in favor of Gotham as they send it towards the right side. Shaw looking to advance this ball forward. Emma Sears applies the pressure. Right back to Carter she goes. Gotham going to take their time resetting here as Carter goes from right to left, goes towards the feet of Davidson. Back to the right side, she sends it as we enter the 51st minute with Gotham leading 1-0. Down the right side, it goes to the feet of Flint. Gotham was trying to lead the players forward, but Louisville takes it away once again. Wright uses her right, sends it up the central channel. Head was put on by Weber. No one in the area, though. Some miscommunication between her and Emma Sears, but down the right side, Purse looks to advance this one forward. She hits the deck. They're looking for the whistle. Not going to get it as racing retreats, and Quincy McMahon takes over here on the left side to advance this ball forward.
0: And it's worth noting that earlier in the first half, Emma Sears and Ella Haas switched sides. Emma Sears is usually on that right side attacking and switched over to the left. So I'm interested to know in this play, maybe they felt like Emma Sears versus Midge Purse was maybe a better 1v1 battle, or if they thought Emma Sears would have more success there.
1: 52nd minute, Gotham leads 1-0 over Racing, looking to move it towards the top of the 18, but Katie O'Kane was there for Racing to take it away. She just sends it down the right side. No one up there to make the run for him. Retreating on that one is Davidson to play it on the left side for Gotham. Working towards the midfield mark, dribbling around was Hal. Goes back to Carter, up to apply the pressure. This time was Fisher along with Sears as the ball went towards the midfield mark. And now inside the final third on the right side is Rose Lavelle. Lavelle dribbling towards the 18, dishes it off. Dudley with it, looking back towards her left, towards Lavelle. Can't get there in time as Racing just clears it out. That was Ellie Jean to step in and send it back down the left side to take it away.
0: And that's another example of how Gotham is looking for that creative pass, really trying to punish defenders. Dudley has like one quick touch that splits two defenders in order to try and get Rose Lavelle on the shot. Just high level thinking.
1: McMahon works it back to Bloomer at the top of her six. Bloomer going to use her right, sends a low ball up the middle to Katie O'Kane. O'Kane works it back towards the left. Too much on it. McMahon couldn't play it. It'll be a throw in for Gotham on the right side off that mistouch from Quincy McMahon. There the game just 6 minutes ago. Here at halftime, we're going to look towards the bench, you suspect, within the next 10 to 15 minutes to see if Gotham elects to make any changes as well. On the right side, Shaw looks to make a touch on that one. Who'd it go off of? They're going to say it went off of Gotham. Here's a throw in for Racing on the left. Sears quickly throws it into Weber. Weber battling, able to find Sears. Too heavy on the touch, but the whistle's blown against Gotham in the midfield. Sarah Weber was able to draw the foul right at the midfield mark.
0: Nice. That puts the foul count to 16.
1: Not quite near our 42 that we saw the last game we did together. But slowly working their way forward. I feel like, do you have the number on which one goes to which side? How many for each?
0: Yep, 11 for racing and 5 for Gotham.
1: I was going to say, I feel like a majority have gone against racing in this one, as racing has just played
0: very aggressive. 11 against racing.
1: In this one. So Fisher was on the left side, too heavy on that touch, taken away by Gotham. Shaw dribbles it up the right side, is able to find Lavelle. We're in the 54th minute. Gotham still leading 1-0. Racing thought that went out off of Rose Lavelle. She's going to work it from right to left. Couldn't get it past Taylor Flint. Too big on the body to send that right back to her. Goes all the way back to Berger. They're going to reset out of their own end completely. On the left side, looking to dribble this ball around. Still back there is Davidson. She's going to send it back inside the 6-yard box of Berger, who has to use her right to send it up the middle. Heads put on by Racing to send it back to Katie O'Kane. Back into her own end, she sends it to Lauren Millay, dribbling on that right side with it. Going to look back and finds Ellie Jean. Jean uses her left, sends it back to Bloomer at the top of her 18. Jordan Bloomer uses her left to find Taylor Flint. Racing just working the ball around. No one can keep it in play now as McMahon just sends it out of bounds. Going to be a throw-in for Gotham on the right side.
0: Just really a couple of tough passes that haven't necessarily made it work for Quincy McMahon on the side. They're trying to possess, so that's a positive movement for Racing Louisville. But possession in their defensive half is still difficult because you can tell Gotham is able to press really high and put pressure on them in a way that makes it hard to connect these passes.
1: So offsides was called against Gotham. 55th minute. Gotham leads 1-0 over Racing. Jordan Bloomer steps out to take this free kick for Louisville. To the left of her 18-yard box. He swings with her right, sends it down this left touchline. Going to go straight out of bounds. Another wasted free kick there. Just giving it right back to Gotham on this throw-in. Gotham looking around here on the right side. Purse holding on to it. She throws it forward, knocked out of bounds by Taylor Flint. Going to have another chance for the throw-in, this time across the midfield mark. She's walking forward, looking to find the ball. Grabs it here, holding it over her head, and throws it right back into play. On the right side, Gotham have it poked away by Louisville. Fisher looking to advance it, hits the deck, whistle's not blown. Louisville trying to take it right back. McMahon stepped up, sent it about 10 rows into the crowd. Another throw-in on this right side for Gotham. I feel like I've said that about 50 million times in this game.
0: Yes, throw-ins for Gotham really stem from the fact that Racing isn't able to keep possession. So if they feel like they're under pressure, they're trying to just clear the ball. And first 10 minutes for Quincy McMahon have been a little tough.
1: Gotham works it towards the left side. Millay takes some contact there. Goes down, going to draw the whistle. So here's an Alpha Energy free kick for Racing Louisville. They're going to send people forward. Jean's going to take it and send it back to Bloomer. Works to the left side. Here's Quincy McMahon once again. And her own end looks to send a low ball forward. A good pass up to Katie O'Kane, but a good tackle there from Gotham to take it away. All the way back to McMahon it goes. Too long on that ball from Gotham. They work towards the left side. With it there for a second was Wright. She sends it back to Bloomer. Bloomer with a little bit of a mistouch, able to recover as Rose Lavelle was knocking on the door. But Jean works to the right side to Millay. Millay going to go back to Ellie Jean. Uses her right, sends it forward to Flint. Flint along that right touchline, trying to curl a ball forward towards Sarah Weber. Too much on it. Right into the hands of Berger. It goes here in the 57th minute with Gotham leading 1-0.
0: And once again, an example of maybe they're establishing more connection. They're keeping possession for a little bit longer. They're doing it now a little bit outside of their defensive third, hanging out between the defensive third and just the defensive half area. Then that final long ball by Taylor Flint is the one that doesn't connect. It's time to connect in the attacking third. Can we possess a little bit there?
1: Taylor Flint finds Ella Haas, who's going to work it to the left side inside the final third to Fisher. Fisher throws one in front. No one making the run for Racing. It was a curling ball going towards the top of the six. Went right through it untouched. Another goal kick comes for Gotham. There's one of those looks, just no one was making the run towards the back.
0: Yeah, and as I had said, I wanted them to have more possession. It did look like they connected a couple more passes. I can understand Kayla Fisher wanting to make Ann Katrenberger try and showcase her skills a little bit more because there hadn't been that many chances on frame, but it was a little bit of a shot, a little bit of a cross, kind of that Schloss area where you, if you don't have someone running onto it, it's going to look really wide. And unfortunately, in that case, there wasn't anyone else running onto it.
1: Rose Lavelle being tended to. It's like she's holding on to her quad there, her hamstring area. 59th minute. Gotham leads 1-0 over Racing. Getting a little bit of a break in the action here. You mentioned those possession numbers. We talk about it a lot when it comes to what are you doing with the possession. That's the big story where Racing's all the way up to just 38% in this game compared to 61% for Gotham. At one point, it was 75%. In favor of Gotham, but as you're saying, just not a lot coming for Racing Louisville in this game. We're going to get another sub coming in shortly. It's going to be Macy Hodge replacing Kayla Fisher. So that's going to be another one brought to you by the Kentucky Lottery. Fuel and imagination, funding education, the Kentucky Lottery. We'll take a quick look at when that goes official. Looks like it will go official now. So Hodge for Fisher in the 59th minute.
0: Yeah, and talking stats a little bit further, the expected goals for Racing Louisville right now is 0.28 versus Gotham's, which, I mean, it is higher. It's 1.14. Not as high as maybe I would have expected it to be, but nonetheless, it's more of a... And expected goals, you might love it or hate it, but it's still showcasing the fact that Gotham is really hanging out closer to the chance, the goal scoring chances. They're either higher up, having possession, connecting the ball around Racing's lower, Racing's 18 yard box, and Racing on the other hand is struggling to do that against Gotham.
1: Just one shot on target so far in this one for Racing Louisville as well as they win this possession inside the final third. Gotham just take it right back though, right as Racing had it too much on one touch and Gotham were ready for it immediately. They work it from left to right all the way over to Midge Purse on this right side. Purse looking around, sends the ball forward. It's going to be sent into the area of the middle of the pitch towards Howell. Howell's going to work it back towards the left side of Davidson. She's going to use her left, send it a curling ball going into the middle of the pitch. Bloomer has to come to the top of her 18 to send it right back across. High in the air it goes, takes one big bounce. Ella Haas hit the deck, comes back to her feet, and is able to play this one to Katie O'Kane. Here's Taylor Flint pushing the ball forward for Racing. Uses her left, knuckles the ball forward towards Emma Sears. Couldn't get the touch on it. Goes out of bounds, another throw-in for Gotham.
0: And Esther is just showcasing some of the skills. She's so fast. She's able to win those balls as they're bouncing towards Bloomer. Bloomer had to get out of her box in order to clear it just because of that pressure. It's Gotham's just throwing everything. They got a lot of different variables, good variables.
1: Working down the right side with space there is Rose Lavelle. McMahon comes back to apply some pressure on her. Lavelle just sends it off of McMahon going towards that corner flag. Going to go out for a corner kick for Gotham. If that is officially a corner kick, it's kind of out of our view. That is going to be their first corner of the day. Talk about how Racing had five of them but just couldn't find anything from it. Gotham with the set piece. They don't have a set piece goal so far this year.
0: And that was good defense by Quincy McMahon, making sure that she stays with Rose Lavelle. Rose Lavelle can do passing, shooting, dribbling, and she was fast feet and ready for it all.
1: So Jaden Shaw backs up from this one. Corner on the right side for Gotham. 62nd minute of play. 1-0 is your score in favor of Gotham. Floats towards the left side of the 18. Heads first put on by Gotham. Bounces around a couple of them. Malay sends it high in the air now. Swinging with the right. Comes down to Gotham. Right inside the final third now on the right side of Shaw. Dribbling around with it. Goes around McMahon. Is able to find a woman at the top of the 18. They're looking for Esther. She doesn't have the chance there. Has to send it back outside to McCaskill on the right. Savannah McCaskill looks to go past McMahon. McMahon just sends it right back out of bounds. They're throwing on this right side for Gotham as they're going to get a sub with Lily Real coming in. We'll wait to see this one go official. It's going to be Real replacing Davidson on the back line.
0: And that was just another good example about how Gotham is attacking well around the 18. We talked a little bit, I think offline. I don't think we brought it up here, but Racing, you said, had 5 corner kicks, whereas Gotham's only have 1. Did they get that one? Yeah, they had the 1. And it's more so, it's interesting because you would think that a lot of corner kicks equate to you're attacking towards the box. But the difference is Gotham is attacking in and around the box. They're just keeping the ball in play. So they're doing really well to maneuver and find different ways while the ball stays in bounds the entire time.
1: So the ball's thrown in by Gotham. 64th minute of play. Gotham leads 1-0 over Racing. Dribbling on that right side as Purse goes around. Emma Sears inside the 18 towards the back post. Takes a bounce off a Gotham player. Second chance. What a save from Jordan Bloomer. Keeps it out of the back of the net. And it's outside the 18. On the left side, Gotham controls it though. Still in the 64th. Still a 1-goal game between Gotham and Racing. Out of bounds off of Racing once again. But how about that save from Bloomer?
0: An incredible save from Bloomer. Really a point blank between the 12 and the 18-yard box shot for Jalen Howell. She has a rocket of a shot in general. And Bloomer, diving save, able to bounce it off of her hand. Really stellar stuff.
1: Macy Hodge comes away with this one for Louisville. Was looking to send it down the right. Bounces off a Gotham player. Katie O'Kane runs it down and finds an open Quincy McMahon on the left side. Racing trying to break this out of their own end. McMahon throws on the break, sends it back to Aaron Wright. They're going to completely regroup with Bloomer at the top of her 18. Uses her left, sends it to the right to Ellie Jean. Jean looking around. Needs to find some help. Goes right back to Bloomer. 65th minute now. Still a 1-0 score between Gotham and Louisville. Down the left side, Racing sends it. They were looking for Emma Sears, wasn't really close to her. Gotham gets there first. Esther trying to run this ball down inside the 18. Jean makes the spin move to take it outside. Macy Hodge on top of the D goes to the right side. Is able to find Flint, chips it forward. Lauren Millay's got some space across the midfield mark. Sends the through ball down the right side. Can Haas get there? But it gets knocked off of her. It's going to somehow triple its way all the way back to the goal line. And Berger going to take her time. And it looks like Berger going to hold on to this one. Can't tell if the whistle was blown. It looks like it was not. Berger's going to pick this one up and restart.
0: Yeah, and I liked the idea from Lauren Millay there, trying to turn quick, attack quick, look to see if you can get something on a transitional moment, but on the ground rather than maybe their long direct passes that they're looking for. Unfortunate there that both Haas and Millay ended up on the ground through the various play or various moments of the play. But nonetheless, it was like it just was a good spark of what can happen when they look to attack collectively and keeping the ball on the ground.
1: 66th minute. 1-0 the score between Gotham and Racing. Hodge is able to run this one down for Louisville, sends it all the way back to Aaron Wright. Wright's going to have to send this back to Bloomer. Esther in the area applying some pressure. She's going to find Ellie Jean on the right side of the 18 to break it out. Back to Hodge it goes. She's able to find Wright on the left side. Aaron Wright uses her left and send it to the left touchline. McMahon pushes the ball forward, able to find O'Kane. She's going to lead Emma Sears down the left side. Berger comes outside the 18, bounces off of Emma Sears. Going to be a throw in for Gotham, but there's a chance leading Emma Sears. We've seen her speed so far this year. That one just goes off of her and out of bounds for another throw in.
0: And that was similar to the situation where Esther was making Jordan Bloomer have to go out of her box to defend the ball or kick it long. That's really just respect for how Berger thinks Emma Sears could manage if she was able to get a touch on that ball. Berger would rather go out of her box, slide in order to try and clear it rather than have Emma Sears get a touch on it. Hopefully there's another opportunity or two where Emma Sears can get the ball on the run and get a shot off because she is dangerous.
1: Right side, Ella Haas trying to play this one for Racing. She's able to find Millay, who's able to find Macy Hodge, dribbling towards the left side, looking to send it towards Emma Sears. Couldn't connect with her, went straight out of bounds. Pass wasn't really even close to her as another throw-in comes for Gotham on the right side. 67th minute, going down there as a whistle's blown against Racing. Too much contact from Quincy McMahon, and Taylor Flint went to the ground as well for Racing. So another Alpha Energy free kick incoming for Gotham. So on the right side, it's played by Purse. She's going to send it back to the feet of Carter. Back to Berger, who goes to the left side. Is able to find Real. Real looking around. Is it forward to right and just crisp passing here from Gotham, trying to break it out of their own end. Dancing around with it on the left side there with Shaw. Shaw feeling the pressure now from O'Kane on that right side. and Gotham just taking their time, everyone touching the ball in their own end, trying to break this ball free with Racing pressing up high. Two players around Real. She tries to get rid of it. Poked away by Hodge. Sears too much on the touch, trying to win it back. Racing's got everyone pushing forward. Can't get there in time, but they poke it away again. Jean's going to send it towards the left side. Goes all the way back to the feet of McMahon. McMahon just going to go back to Jordan Bloomer, who's outside of her 18, to send this ball forward. And they've regrouped once again here on the right side, trying to go across the midfield mark with it at the feet of Millay. Millay sent it forward towards Ella Haas. A little bit of a collision there, but Racing comes away with it. They work it from right to left, looking for McMahon here on the left side. Quincy McMahon dancing around with it. Going to find Emma Sears. Sears working from left to right. Dished it off. Goes right back to Ellie Jean here on the left side. Jean looking around. Is able to find Haas. Back to the right side. They push it. Racing going to look to cross it in. Weber running after it, but it's floated too high. Berger makes the easy grab.
0: Some good moments of possession there by Racing Louisville. Had the ball for a while and was able to connect it back and forth from side to side even. The next step, as we've all said, is getting that long ball to be either a little bit more to the player that you're trying to pass it to, but also maybe not so direct in the height-wise. The aerial balls, I think it's hard to look for an attacker unless you have someone like Taylor Flint as a striker.
1: So Jordan Bloomer holds on to it inside of her 18 as we reach the 70th minute of this match up in New Jersey between Racing Louisville and Gotham FC. Gotham leads 1-0. Racing, every time they've gone to New Jersey, has come away with a point, trying to keep that streak alive. Here in this match, they're going to need some late magic to get on the board. Back to Berger it goes in net for Gotham. Send it to the right side to Carter. She's going to dish it off to Purse here on the right side. Still in their own defensive third. She moves into the middle third and is able to find Dudley dribbling alongside Quincy McMahon. A lot of contact between those two. Somehow Louisville comes away with it. Whistle did not come out there when both players were just tackling each other to the ground. Not a soccer tackle. It was a football tackle between the two of them.
0: Yeah. And I think the ref probably didn't call it because it was equitable. They were both doing the same thing to each other in order to try and get the ball. So, interesting no call from a referee that's been calling a lot tonight.
1: Fisher looking down the left side, high ball over the top, too much on it, trying to lead him as Sears. Berger able to play this one pretty easily on the right side of her 18. She dribbles back where it's just taking their time as Weber pushes up to apply some pressure. She picks it up, throws it to the left side of her 18. Real plays it. Plays it to the left side to Wrighton. Wrighton right back to Real. Real going to push it forward. It's intercepted by O'Kane. O'Kane tries to lead Weber. Too much on that one. Too much to lead her. And Berger able to corral this one easy once again.
0: Really interesting play by Berger that I don't always feel like I see goalkeepers doing is when she's trying to waste time, rather than standing there and waiting for the player to come, she's taking a touch even away from the goal, away from the box, like into the end line corner of the box so that the player does have to continue to run. It's just like next level type of time wasting that is arguably impressive if you are rooting for your team to win.
1: So 72nd minute, Gotham lead 1-0 over Racing. Ball played towards Racing's back line, but Rose Lavelle able to take it away. Lavelle dribbling on this left side, going up against Macy Hodge, sends it towards the right side, and it's played over there by Dudley. Dudley trying to lead. McCaskill takes the shot. Last second defense played by Taylor Flint to knock it away, but it's going to go out for another corner kick for Gotham. You saw McCaskill going towards that right side of the six. Got the shot, but didn't get through.
0: Yeah, really great play by Gotham. Starting off with Rose Lavelle, looking one way, able to maneuver her body another way, playing it all the way wide to Dudley. And Dudley knowing that McCaskill is going to make that run, so just being able to play in space. Good defense by Racing too, though. Taylor Flint being able to block that shot from McCaskill to force a corner rather than any more serious shot on goal.
1: Looks like we might be getting another sub here for Gotham. Looks like Lampson's going to enter the game replacing Rose Lavelle. You're also going to get Cook entering the game replacing Purse. All those subs are brought to you by the Kentucky Lottery. Fuel and imagination, funding education, the Kentucky Lottery. Harper also going to enter the game. Looks like replacing Wrighton. So three subs there for Gotham. Really all over the pitch they're making those subs. Mm-hmm. They're about to take this corner kick on the right side. Ball sent into the box, going towards and floating towards the top of the six-yard box. Bounces off a couple, and Ellie Jean just able to clear this one down the right side. So working back now for Gotham as they get back into their own end. Berger comes way outside of her 18 to play this one down the left side. Gotham sends a through ball towards the left side of the 18, running that ball down over there on that left side. Lampson in the area, dribbling through the 18 alongside of Taylor Flint. Flint trying to let it go out of bounds for a goal kick. She had one last touch on it, though,
0: wow,
1: to send it out for a corner.
0: Good play by Lampson. I expected that to be a goal kick for sure, but she had that final pressure and made Taylor kick it out.
1: So another corner kick coming for Gotham here, this time on the left side, as Shaw's going to go over to take this one. 74th minute, 1-0 your score in favor of Gotham. Jordan Bloomer stands in the net. She's got 3 to 4 players standing inside of her 6-yard box, racing, dropping everyone back inside of the 18. Gotham looked across this one in swinging ball towards the front post. Skipped one time to McCaskill. She tried to send it to the top of the 18. Gets cleared out by Racing on this left side of the pitch. Dribbling with it is Shaw. Shaw uses her right. Curling into the 18. It goes. Drops down at the feet of Dudley. But Racing tries to break it out. Katie O'Kane can't get the touch on it. McCaskill to the left side. Lampson is able to find Dudley inside the 18. Drops it off to Cook. Top of the D. To the right side to Hal. She'll take the shot. Goes through everyone. But misses wide left. Bloomer was full extension. Hal's shot went through completely clean. But missed wide.
0: And just once again, the play by Gotham is just well organized. They know what to expect of each other. They know that if they don't have a shot on, they can connect that next pass for someone else to shoot. It doesn't feel like they're maybe wasting the chance. The chances are usually difficult for Racing to deal with. Great shot by Jalen Howell and just a couple of feet wide, but Jordan Bloomer thought it was close, so she did have to fully extend.
1: So on the right side, Lauren Millay dribbles this one, tries to curl a ball along that right touchline, making a run on that one's Ella Haas. We sent out of bounds, but the whistle's blown against Haas. So another free kick comes for Gotham in their own end. Racing not having any favors tonight when it comes to the whistle. It's going to be another free kick coming for them. And it looks like we're going to get another sub. Is this one going to be for Racing? It looks like it will be. Going to have McKenna Morris entering the game, replacing Emma Sears. And then we'll wait to see this other sub that's coming for Racing here in their final window. So Morris enters, replacing Sears. And then the other one will be Sarah Weber, it looks like, exiting in favor of, I believe that is Macy Blackburn, correct me if I'm wrong there.
0: I think it was Maya Lardner.
1: It might have been Maya Lardner. We'll wait for it to go official before we announce it is Maya Lardner entering, replacing Sarah Weber. So those subs, all brought to you by the Kentucky Lottery, Fuel and Imagination, Funding and Education, the Kentucky Lottery. On the right side, Gotham hold on to it, dribbling around with it. They find Dudley. Dudley was looking around, but it's poked away by Racing. Katie O'Kane takes that one away. O'Kane gets double-teamed by Gotham as they take it right back, but McMahon too hard on the touch. Going to go out of bounds. Another throw-in for Gotham on the right side. So a couple subs for Louisville up top as we enter that final 15 minutes of this game. We're in the 77th minute with Gotham leading 1-0. Racing going to try and tie this game up and sneak away with a point. Gotham on the back line trying to find something. They push back in to their own end. Back here on the back line for him is Cook. Cook's going to look forward and sends it and bounces around at Shaw. It's going to be controlled by Harper on the right side. McCaskill sends it forward to Dudley. They're on the offensive side of the pitch, now back into their own end. Moving backwards for them is Carter. She works towards the left side to Hal. Hal's going to work it all the way to the left touchline. It'll be played by Lampson. Lampson looking around. Feels the pressure from two Racing players. Racing can't run this ball down as it was just a soft one going towards that center circle. Dudley over there on the right side, dribbling towards the 18, sends a through ball up to the right side to Harper. Harper uses her left towards the top of the 18 to Dudley. Dudley going towards the right side, gets poked away by Racing. Katie O'Kane takes it away. Now here's Maya Lardner trying to dribble along the left touchline. A tackle's made, and it's sent out of bounds off of Gotham.
0: And Racing does well there to let that play continue to happen, but be ready to block or be ready to defend. Dudley has a couple of moments where she's trying to both pass or dribble. She can do it both ways, so being able to be prepared was really good for Racing's defense.
1: Ella Haas comes away with this ball for Racing on the left side. Tried to send the through ball forward towards Lardner, but it got knocked away from her. It's going to be run down by Gotham as they send it right back towards Racing's back line. Head was put on by Racing. Macy Hodge tries to run this ball down. Can't get there in time. And on the left side now, Gotham looks to advance this ball forward. Lily Real over there on the left touchline. Dancing around with it in that area. Bounces off of Racing. Goes along that touchline. And Racing runs it down as they send it back inside the 18 to Jordan Bloomer. Bloomer swings with her right. Ball traveling along that right touchline. Heads put on by Real. Send it back towards the midfield mark. It's played over there by Sophia Cook. Working all the way back to Jalen Howell. It's got some space working from left to right. Dished it off to Harper on the right side. Harper uses her right. Ball just rolls along the grass back towards the top of their own 18 where Berger comes to play it. So we enter the 80th minute. Gotham leading 1-0. Racing needs to find something here to sneak away with a point. Down the left side, Real looks to send the ball forward. Too much on it. Goes right to Jordan Bloomer. Racing going to have a chance to develop something here.
0: Yeah, it does look like they have some more space. Only Estes high pressing them. It's interesting. I feel like Racing is able to pass the ball in the defense, and it's not necessarily moving Gotham the way that on the opposing side, when Gotham has the ball, Racing players are running and trying to tackle and really moving a lot, but they're still able to win it in attack.
1: Quincy McMahon was pushing that ball forward for Racing. She took it across the midfield mark all the way to the final third, but Gotham took it right back, and moving down the right side with it was Lampson. She's able to find Esther, who tries to lead it to the left side to Shaw. Shaw going to get there in time, taking it towards the corner flag. She's working along that left touchline, just taking her time, dancing around with that ball, dribbling with it on her right side. Uses her right, tries to chip it into the 18, got cleared out by Macy Hodge. Backtracking on this one was Shaw. Just send it back to her back line. They're going to play it in the defensive end with Howell looking towards the right side, is able to find Harper. They're just going to go back and forth here as trying to knock that one away was Ella Haas, with Lardner and McKenna Morris applying the pressure. Bounces around the head of a couple Racing players. Taylor Flint to now find Aaron Wright pushing this ball forward for Racing. 81st minute. Gotham leading 1-0. Dish to the right side to Ellie Jean. Jean looks to lead Haas. Haas taken to the ground. Couldn't get the whistle. Couldn't get anything to go there. As it now bounces around a couple Gotham players. Goes off of them and out of bounds for a throw-in. Racing just still having trouble getting out of their own end.
0: And they need to move some more players forward. You know Lauren Millay is probably really high, because in the back line it only looks like there's Jean, Wright, and McMahon, but
1: ball gets sent across the pitch for Racing, and right out of bounds it goes for another throw-in for Gotham. That miscommunication for Racing.
0: Yeah, and back to what I was saying about attacking with more numbers, even in moments where they're trying to transition the ball forward, it feels like Taylor Flint and Macy Hodge are playing low. You know that the midfielders want the ball. Like, they want to be on the ball and connecting, but if they're in their own defensive half, then there's not going to be that many players attacking. So sometimes you have to let the center backs do that job, and it feels like everybody's trying to stay too low.
1: So on the right side for Gotham, they work it back to Harper, who's going to find Jalen Howell, still in her own end, looking to send it through the center circle towards the left side. She's able to lead Lily Real over there. Real's going to send it back to Carter once again, who has Shaw dropping back, along with Howell as we enter the 83rd, with Gotham leading 1-0 over Racing. Still on the left side. Stands Gotham as they try and work the ball forward. McCaskill starts to advance up that left side with Cook. They're able to find over there on the left, just dancing around it, pushing forward there is Lampson. She's inside the 18, going to work it back outside and finds Cook at the top of it. Cook with her right takes the shot, curling towards that back post. Bloomer steps up and makes the stop. Bloomer going to slow down, push everyone forward, and get this attack going for Racing once again. Using her right, she throws that ball down the right side. She's able to find Millay. Millay goes back to Ellie Jean, feels the pressure from Astaire, and goes right back to Bloomer. To the left side, it goes to Aaron Wright. Racing trying to set things up here as they move it right to left along the left touchline. Dancing with it there was McMahon. Goes out of bounds off of Gotham. A throw in for Racing right in front of the bench for Gotham. McMahon holding on to it. Going to be pushed back by the ref. Taking her time to decide where she wants to go. Throws it in towards the midfield mark. Lardner was in the area. Hitting the deck there was Macy Hodge to draw the foul. That goes against Shaw.
0: And this isn't necessarily the most advantageous position for a free kick. They're racing still in maybe 10 yards in their defensive half. But it is advantageous in the sense that it brings the entire team forward because you know either Jordan Bloomer or Ellie Jean or Aaron Wright are taking it. So that's positive in allowing the rest of the racing's team to be able to move forward on the attack.
1: Audrey McKean's going to enter the game, replacing Ella Haas up top. So the 17-year-old goes into the game for Racing. In her first year with the club, in the 84th minute, another sub brought to you by the Kentucky Lottery. Racing with four new players up top, when you include Macy Hodge in the midfield. Replacing everything they had going on here. As you see Katie O'Kane there take the note, shove it in her sock here for the final 5 minutes or so.
0: I'll be interested to see what the note says, if we can distinguish a different style of play. I have mentioned over the course of the season that I'd love to see Racing, when they're down 1-0, change their formation. They do it on the attack or when they're up 1-0 because they have possession, but or because they have the goal up, but they don't always do it when they're defending and they need to be higher numbers up.
1: Bloomer sent the free kick forward, went right into the hands of Berger, who quickly resumed it down the right side for Gotham. Racing still with a lot of players pushing forward. Gotham try to work it towards the middle of the pitch. Now back to the right side it goes. It's one over there by Dudley, who's going to go back to Berger. Lardner in the area. Lardner knocks it away. Ball still alive. Just goes out of bounds. There's that pressure from Racing that's able to cause some issues. But Berger gets lucky there as it goes off of Lardner and out of bounds.
0: Really good pressure just there from Lardner. It almost looked like Berger wasn't expecting her to be able to attack that fast. But next time, hopefully there's another opportunity where that ball is staying in bounds, because if it had stayed in bounds, Maya Lardner would have been able to pass that ball into the net.
1: For Gotham, it's been two straight home games with shutouts. They're trying to make it three in a row. Last time they had three in a row was back in 2016. Ball works its way towards the middle of the pitch, bounced off McMahon, but right to Gotham. We're able to send it all the way back to Jordan Bloomer, playing just outside of her 18. Bloomer floats this ball down the left side. She's got a player there, and that's McKenna Morris trying to run it down. Who'd it go off of as it goes towards the goal line? It's going to be a goal kick for Gotham. Racing doesn't love the call. It's going to go in favor of Gotham, though.
0: Yeah, it looked like both players almost touched it at the last minute. And because of the way that they were running, it was going to be hard to tell who it was. I always wonder when a referee is in that moment, if there's ever... I mean, they have to have moments where they're like, yeah, I don't know either. I'm just going to take a side.
1: So down the right side, Gotham starts to advance it as they work towards that right touch line. Dudley with a touch to try and go around McMahon. She stands strong, though, and holds on to the ball. As Louisville comes away with it, Hodge has to play it back to Bloomer. A little bit softer on that one than she probably intended for it to be. As they send it down the left side, Morris tries to run it down. It goes out of bounds off of Louisville. So another throw in for Gotham on the right. In their own end, 87th minute. 1-0 your score in favor of Gotham. They send it down that right side. Played first there by Gotham, but it's going to be a whistle against them as Macy Hodge drew the contact. So here's a chance for Louisville off the free kick on the left. So another one that's just about 2 or 3 yards off the midfield mark. They work it towards the right side to Ellie Jean. It's going to start things off. Back to the left it goes to Aaron Wright. Right looking around, sends the ball forward, played by Katie O'Kane. O'Kane able to find Morris. Right back to O'Kane they go. O'Kane dancing around it inside the 18. O'Kane, did it hit the hand of a Gotham player? It goes out of bounds, but what's the call going to be? Everyone from Racing put their hands up immediately as it took an awkward bounce. The shot went wide from O'Kane as we get another look from it.
0: Oh, and really good play by O'Kane, doing some give and goes, battling, doing a lot of work in there to try and get a shot off. It does hit a Gotham hand, but how does that work if a Gotham player played it into a Gotham hand?
1: I can't tell you, and with how soccer has gone as of recent, there's been a lot of handballs in the box. That's been a big deal in the European game. We have VAR in the NWSL, but who knows if they'll even take a look at it here in the 89th minute with another sub coming for Gotham. It's going to be, looks like Shaw going to be coming out of this game on the right side. She's going to be replaced by Schepansky. It's another sub brought to you by the Kentucky Lottery. Field Imagination, Funding Education, the Kentucky Lottery. Schepansky comes on for Shaw.
0: And Schepansky played for Racing Louisville's summer team, their W League team. I don't know if it was, it must have been 2 years ago now. A Pitt graduate. She played for Racing Summer League team with a couple of other players that are now in the NWSL on various teams.
1: She led NWSL rookies last year with 5 assists. She was the only rookie in the league with double digits when it came to chances created. 89th minute, make that 90th minute. They wait stoppage time in about 60 seconds with Gotham leading 1-0 over Racing. On the left side, Gotham trying to just take the time off the clock as they work it back towards their back line. Racing going to have to apply as much pressure as they can to take this ball away and get another opportunity. They had a great shot there from Katie O'Kane. The shot went just wide, though, as it took an awkward bounce at first off of Gotham. Works all the way back to the back line for Gotham. They're trying to work it through the middle of the pitch. It gets poked away now by Audrey McKean. McKean trying to run this ball down. She's going to have some space working up the middle. Audrey McKean dancing around with it in the final third. Takes her time, dishes it off to O'Kane. Katie O'Kane a little hard on that touch. Poked away by Gotham, who's going to run it down for Racing. It's Taylor Flint, who chips it towards the 18. Bounces around a couple hands, still in the defensive third of Gotham. We're about to enter stoppage time up there in New Jersey. Racing needs a goal to come away with a point. And they're back in, working it from right to left. Goes to the feet of Quincy McMahon on the left side. Stoppage time presented by the Louisville Muhammad Ali International Airport. 6 minutes added to this second half. Into the 18 it goes. Curling ball towards the back post. Berger barely gets a hand onto it. McKenna Morris is able to send it through. There's another shot on target for Racing. And Berger going to push everyone forward.
0: And a good idea there by Morris. The ball was, I think, almost intended to be a cross to Maya Lardner. Just a little too hard for the cross to connect with Maya, but then too soft for it to be actually a shot on goal. Either way, though, it was a good turn and a good look in that splits pass.
1: Louisville trying to come away with the ball again as Gotham tries to advance this ball up the right side. Ball chipped towards the right touchline. Louisville's going to run back and win it, but the whistle's blown away from the ball. It's a yellow card that's shown to Quincy McMahon. So it's going to be another free kick for Gotham and just allows them to take that clock down.
0: And that felt similar to how we talked about a foul earlier that he didn't call because it looked like they were both going against each other. This kind of felt maybe similar. I don't know. We'd have to look a little bit closer to see who was actually grabbing who, but just felt very equal that they were both defending against each other, and then Quincy McMahon ends up getting the yellow card. I guess par for the course when it comes to Racing Louisville getting more fouls called against them today.
1: So free kick on the right side for Gotham. McCaskill stands over it in the second minute of stoppage time. Gotham leading 1-0 over Racing. McCaskill chips it towards that right corner flag. First touched over there by Dudley. She's able to chip it back to Harper. Right back to Dudley. It goes on the right side, even with the top of the 18. Sends it into the corner where Harper is just going to send it out of bounds for a goal kick for Racing. Taking that clock down, Jordan Bloomer going to start things off for Racing. It's an equalizer up there in New Jersey. Bloomer holding on to this ball. Ready to restart things off of this goal kick. She's got two players back on her right, Stans Jean, on her left, stands right. She's going to send it over the top, right up the middle. It's going to go, curling towards the left. Takes one bounce towards McKenna Morris. Running it down was Gotham. But they send it out of bounds for a throw-in for Racing on this left side. Over there to take it for him. Running down a ball. Looked like to be down the tunnel was McMahon. McMahon standing right in front of Coach Bev's going to send that down the left touchline. Played first by Gotham. Bounces around a couple heads for Racing, though. And McMahon runs it down on the left side. Quincy McMahon inside the final third. Going to send it inside the 18. Trying to run it down was Malay. Berger just falls on top of it as she grabbed it in the air. That's going to take the clock down even more. So Berger drops this one. Sends it down the right side. Gotham run it down. Right at the midfield mark, trying to push this ball forward here. About 3 minutes in to the stoppage time. Six were added here in the second half. Harper sends it right to the middle to McCaskill. She floats one over the top, running down that right side of Lampson. Gets there, going to take it towards the corner flag, towards the touchline, rather. She feels two players around her, now turns towards the goal line, going right towards that right corner flag, just trying to hold on to the ball as long as she can. It goes out of bounds off of Racing. Great play there by Lampson in the right corner flag.
0: And to be fair, I think Gotham could have probably started this time-wasting playing or holding it in the corner a lot earlier, because they, if they had felt it to be dangerous, they have players who can possess the ball that long. But in a way, it's respectful that they had to wait till, or that they waited till the 93rd minute to start that. Put some respect on Louisville that they felt like they needed to still attack towards the goal. In the meantime, maybe? Is how we can think about it?
1: Louisville was able to control that for a second, but too hard on the touch there as they work towards the midfield. Goes out of bounds for another throw-in for Gotham. We're now 4 minutes into the added stoppage time. On the right side, Harper going to throw it over the top to Dudley. Dudley going to once again try and take this into the corner. She's got three Racing players around her as she backtracks on it. Somehow able to still hold on to this ball. She's got two players right on top of her. Knocked out of bounds off of McKenna Morris. Another throw in for Gotham as we're now 4.5 minutes into the six that we're at it.
0: And it's really frustrating to be on the receiving end of this possession game, especially when you know it's just strictly time wasting. It's hard to like mentally battle through that, and then if you do win it, expect that you can even get an attacking chance, because everybody right now is for Racing is behind the ball within their defensive third.
1: Harper on the right side for Gotham, trying just hold on to this ball. She sends another one off of Racing. Just a minute left here in stoppage time. It feels like Gotham just going to run this clock down in Racing zone in. They throw it in. Towards the 18 it goes as Stair takes the shot. A soft one that goes over the crossbar. And Bloomer's going to quickly grab this ball and restart play for Louisville. Trying to find one as late as they possibly can to potentially tie this game up and leave with a point. Bloomer stands over top of this one, sends it down the left side. Heads first put on by Gotham. Esther trying to run this ball down. Player goes down for Racing off her contact, but ball goes all the way back to Bloomer. She looks to go to the left side once again. This time it curls out of bounds. Another throw and incoming for Gotham. Feels like not much time is necessarily left in this one. So on the right side, Harper stands with it right in front of Racing's bench. Going to work towards the midfield mark, throws this one in, going towards Racing's back line. Erin Wright retreating, uses her right, sends it to Jordan Bloomer. Bloomer going to try and find one last chance for Racing as Ellie Jean advances it on the right side. Jean thought about sending the ball forward, this time she will. Curling back towards the center of the pitch, Taylor Flint pushing forward now for Racing, trying to run this ball down. Gotham push it towards the left touchline. It's going to go out of bounds for a throw in for Racing on the right. Hodge throws it into O'Kane. O'Kane inside the offensive side of the pitch. Back to Hodge, looking to lead Katie O'Kane. Gets knocked towards the touchline by Gotham. They come away with it, and they come away with the win. That'll do it up in New Jersey. Gotham comes away with a 1-0 victory over Racing Louisville. We will take a quick break here on Sports Talk 790, and you come back with postgame shortly.
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